also released as a one-off single last year. And the Atlanta-based duo known as Improvement Movement with the single Still Cold in there as well. Apologies. And also apologies for the pitch changes. Automation is destroying everything. We heard Still Cold from Improvement Movement, and we kicked off the set at 7:30 with the songwriter Michael Sanders from Austin, Texas, off of last year's Fuzzer with the track Fever Dream from Michael Sanders. Stay tuned for the next hour of this long day's edition of Electric Lazy Susan. Stick with me. I'm going to kick it off here with some music from the UK group, my new band Believe, who are on tour right now. That being the solo project of Pickton, formerly of the group Black Midi. His new group, my new band, Believe, is going to kick us off the 8 o'clock hour here on Electric Lazy Susan. If I can just cue it up, we'll have some music. This is Numerology for my new band, Believe. Stay tuned. 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Let's kick it off.

for the paint to dry. I'm still waiting for. 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I'm still waiting for the paint to dry.

You're listening to Electric Lazy Susan. I'm No Good Nick. We just ended. I'm filling in this week for Bronwyn and Acid Jazz Hands. She'll be back next week. And we just ended the first set of our second hour of this Long Days edition with New York-based Wendy Eisenberg, who you may have heard on Secret Canine Agents doing a live set a few days ago. Fantastic stuff from Wendy and Wendy's band. We heard the track Vanity Paradox off of the self-titled album from Wendy Eisenberg. And the LA-based duo of Sam Gendel and Sam Wilkes, frequent collaborators in there, have a new release as well called Unrelated. We heard a track, Rap Man, from that. Just released from Sam Gendel and Sam Wilkes. And another duo, a New York-based Jeremy Gustin and Rio de Janeiro, I believe, based Carol Maya with that track, Vuv Ficar, off of this year's It's Nice to See a Lake in Your Eyes. Nice one there from Carol and Jeremy. We heard more of Wendy Eisenberg with frequent collaborator More Ease. Just dropped a record. That duo known as White or White. We heard the track A Yankee Wrinkle from Wendy Eisenberg and More Ease off of Icarus in Training from Wait. And we heard the artist known as Sham. That's Shame Justice McCord, based in Asheville, with back with a two-sided single, Universal Human Needs, from Sham. He's on tour as well. Check him out. And we opened it up with the UK group My New Band Believe, with their a single released earlier this year, Numerology, from My New Band Believe. Stay tuned. We got one more half hour for you of tunes on this Long Days edition of Electric Lazy Susan. And appropriately, this one is entitled Days, from Greg Ullman's Extra Stars, released earlier this year. 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

know we're only human. We do go for these various emotions, call them negative emotions. But when all these are removed, and you can look forward, and the road is clear ahead, and now you're going to create something, I think that's as happy as I would ever want to be.

Thank you for tuning in to this special edition of Electric Lazy Susan. I'm No Good Nick. Bronwyn Bishop and Acid Jazz Hands will be back at this time next week. I'll be back filling in for Kim Cerise and Global Grease on Monday, June 15th from 6 to 9 p.m. Hope to feel your presence. And we just ended today's show with the Breeders, One for the Old Timers, off of their best-selling second LP, Last Splash. That was Driving on 9, written by Kim Deal's friends and collaborators in Ed's Redeeming Qualities. Great country tune from the Breeders. We heard L.A. instrumentalist Tamir Barzilay in there as well, off of last year's Phosphine, with Stevie Black on strings. That track, Stereogram, from Tamir Barzilay, and L.A. singer-songwriter Ryan Lerman in there as well, off of his collection Self-Defense. We heard The Hammer and the Nail. UK songwriter Charlie Forrest dropping his debut Golden Wisdom EP earlier this year. We heard the track Fish with PH like the band. And Philly-based duo Sam and Louise Sullivan on Historic New Jersey Recordings with the title track from last year's Sweet Enough from Sam and Louise Sullivan. And finally, we kicked it off at 8:30 with Greg Ullman of SML and Typical Sisters with his experimental solo project, Extra Stars. We heard that track, Days, on International Anthem from Gregory Ullman. Gonna leave it to the stream. Until tomorrow, when Bob Brainin picks it up for us at 11 a.m. on Give the Drummer Radio. Thanks for tuning in. Have a good night.

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1: They stop working at 1 o'clock.
0: Maybe 7 is different.
1: What do you care? We'll do it Monday or Tuesday.
0: Maybe they leave it there at night.
2: He is dumber than I thought.
1: So, why are we organizing this crime if they leave the letter there at night?
2: Oh dear, how stupid. I must think of something quick.
1: No, when we go picking apples, they give us baskets for free.
0: Charlie, what's happening now?
1: He is still there.
0: So why don't we ask him when he stops working?
2: Why didn't I think of that?
1: You go and ask him.

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1: He's making fun of me.
0: Around 7 o'clock.
1: Where did he come out of?
0: I won't be here Monday. Don't you see that I have only these two windows to finish?
1: My God, what are we gonna do? I have to tell Charlie right away. Never any peace with these nuts.
0: Go ask him!
2: Do you know what time it is, please?
3: No!
2: Do you know what time it is?
1: 5 o'clock.

0: What?
1: The letter.
0: Light bulb broke.
1: You went to see what time he finished working.
0: Oh, yeah. He's finished the job tonight.
1: Where does he live?
0: Why?
2: He's getting worse.
1: We have to find out where he lives, the letter.
2: I don't know why I don't do everything anyway.
1: Wait here. We have to get somewhere now.

0: Nice day.
1: It's raining. What's the matter with everything?
0: I mean, where you live, it could be beautiful out.
1: This is my day.
2: Please, I have work to do. If you're so interested in the weather, why don't you buy a thermometer and a barometer and two shovels? One for you to dig a hole and one for me to cover you up after you've jumped into the hole.
1: He's not very nice. We have to follow him.
3: Yeah, but who knows he lives?
0: He looks like he is from the country.
3: Yes, yes.
0: I mean, he has mud on his shoes.
3: Who knows? He leaves them in the house.
0: That rat!
3: Why is he a rat? He keeps his shoe house.
0: No, the leather.
3: You mean he lives on the second floor?
0: Where is he going?

0: No, I'm just looking.
1: You can't look at the ladder. Did you read the sign? No ladders allowed.
0: How much is this?
1: You must be joking, sir.
0: Oh, do you have one in orange?
1: Be careful what you say, sir.
0: Is she new? It's the first time I see one in your store.
1: Please leave now. Please leave. I'll call the police.
0: Okay, okay. Anyway, she's a beautiful housewife.
2: Back into the street.
3: There he is. Our man.
1: I'm a woman.
3: Stop it and follow me.
1: Where are we going?
3: After him.

0: He must be here somewhere. Where did you go?
1: I don't know.
0: What do you mean you don't know?
1: If I don't know, I don't know.
0: Come with me.
1: Where?
0: With me.
1: Who are you?
0: Shut up.
1: If I don't know, I don't know.

0: Let's make a plan. You ring the doorbell and say that your mother sent you because your cat is caught up the tree and can't get down. You ask him for the letter and then we go. Gas beat, go on!
1: My mother sent me because the cat is up in the tree and can't climb down. But can I borrow your ladder?
2: Who cares about your ladder? Or your cat? I don't have anything!
0: It must be Baxman! Ring Baxman!
2: Yes?
1: The cat sent me because my mother is up in the tree and can't get down.
2: Fantastic! Which cat is it? It's called Ah?
1: Yes, I taught it.
2: You taught it what?
1: To send me to fetch a ladder.
2: I want to see.
1: Come.
2: Yes, let's go.
1: And the ladder?
2: For what?
1: For my mother. Is that true?
2: Oh, yes.
1: Charlie, I've got it.
2: Where's the cat?
0: What do you do this time?
2: Where is it?
1: What? Ah! Oh, yes. Where did I go?
0: God have mercy. Excuse us, sir.

thinking about you, and I really think, you know, it would be good if we could get together and talk about this thing, because I really miss you, and I love you, and I'm out walking with the baby right now. Yesterday, and I saw you, and I thought that you

I was born in a city that they call the Windy City. They call it the Windy City because of the Hawk. The Hawk, the almighty Hawk, Mr. Wind, takes care of plenty of business around wintertime. The place that I lived in was on a street that happened to be one of the dead-end streets, where there was nothing to block the wind, the elements, nothing to buffer them for me, to keep them from knocking my bed down, Jim. I mean, really socking it to me. When the boiler would bust and the heat was gone, Jim, I had to get fully dressed before I could go to bed. Of course, I couldn't put on my goulashes because they had buckles on them, and my folks didn't play that. They said, don't you tear up my bed clothes with some goulashes on. But I was fortunate. As soon as I was big enough to get a job and save enough money, get a ticket, catch anything, I split. I said, one day I'm gonna return and I'm gonna straighten it all out. And I'm about ready to go back now. So I thought I'd tell you about it.

The old maid's waiting for leap year to come. The crinner's just waiting to sing. The old cow standing by the Bull Durham sign, just waiting for the grass to turn green. The barfly's waiting for an easy mark, and the hitchhiker's waiting for a ride. The lifetimer's waiting for a prison break, the beachcomber's waiting for a tide. Farmer's daughter's waiting for the salesman to take her into town. The city slicker's waiting for the country boy to lay all of his money down. You know, everything comes to a standstill. Ain't nothing seems to make a turn. The worm must be waiting for the early bird. I guess the early bird's waiting on the worm. Nobody wants to do nothing, just waiting to get a finger in the pie. Waiting for a call from a big quiz show, or waiting on some rich uncle to die. Katie, she's waiting at the garden gate. Moonshiner's waiting at the still. The gambler's still waiting for that ace in the hole. And Jack, still waiting on Jill. Everybody's waiting for something. Nothing seems to turn out right. 'Cause the night shift's waiting for morning, and the burglar's just waiting on the night. The congregation is waiting for the preacher. Preacher's just waiting for the groom. And the groom's just waiting for the June bride. And the bride is just waiting for June. Sunflower's waiting for the sunshine. Violet's just waiting for the dew. Bees just waiting for honey. And honey, I'm just

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His band.

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I said better cool it and do it right. 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And the deacon, he don't care. That's how come I to tell you. 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That's why I keep telling you. Better cool it. Don't try to fool it. Better do it right. Now, see that deacon over there? Calling himself so very true. He takes up the church's collection. You see him sneak a 20 in his shoe. You better cool it.

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Now if you do it right, very start, you don't have to worry about some fool breaking your heart. You better cool it. Do it right. You better cool it. Do it right. Now don't you rush and do it too fast. First thing you know, you'll be going on your last. You better cool it. Try to do it right. You don't do it according to Hall. You don't do it according to Nietzsche or Socrates. You have to do it according to yourself. Cool it and do it right. When you do it right, you do it according to right. There's only one right, and that is right. Well, it depends on what side of the question you look at it from. Some says it's two sides to a question, but that is the biggest lie ever told. I'm here to tell you that six sides to any question. First, you got the north side, the south side, east side, and west side. Got the front side, of course, you get the message, I don't have to tell you. Better cool it. Don't try to fool it. And do it right. Better cool it. Try to do it right. Now if you cool it, do it right. You won't have to worry about a fight. No night.

Now you see the good old Reverend, he come around to your house, sneaking around like a scared mouse. 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First thing the good old Reverend wanna know, sister, where your husband at? Boy, you better cool it. Try to do it right. 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

What a night, the rain and winds increased. And when everybody thought that it had ceased, lightning split the rain-swept night, each sinner shook with fright, and it ain't a fit night out for man nor beast.

0: ventured out into the storm, thinking she was bundled up so warm. But the wind was blowing where that gal should have taken care, and it weren't a fit night out for a man or beast.
1: And then Shelling was a fan at Untandos.

An appropriate song to end with, and the only one I'm singing in German, is Keine oder Alle, from an as yet untranslated play of Brecht's Tage der Kommune, Days of the Commune, written in 1949. It's the song of the workers in revolt. 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Here a single man cannot save himself. Guns or chains, no one or everyone, all or nothing. 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

0: have played a piece like that, Daniel?
1: Where would I? 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I'll play that anywhere.
2: Is that a tune that people could dance to?
1: Well, you know, people dance over a church song as quick as a wheeler. But that's a, as I was explaining to Kit, that's a march. It's such as a entertaining for a group, you know. That like the marching or drill, you know, like you get so many, but 10 or 12 or maybe 20 or more, and they all lined up, and everybody stepping together.

0: Well, Bud Powell was the great professor of the music. And playing the piano, he was able to articulate so much of the bebop language. And of course, we all looked up to Bud Powell. He was one of the gods. And he also lived up on the hill, actually, sort of the beginning of the hill. He lived 141st Street and St. Nicholas Avenue. And that was sort of the beginning of the hill in the way of speaking. And we used to go by and stand outside of Bud's house. He lived on the second floor, one flight up. And we used to listen to Bud practicing and everything, you know. And eventually we began going to, when I got to Norm and everything, we'd go up to, we got inside up in the apartment, you know. And we were, you know, I remember Bud's his wife, Frances. And the whole thing, you know, but Bud was really great. Bud was a fantastic player, you know.
1: Was that one of your early sessions, the one you did with Bud and Fats?
0: Yeah, that was an early session, and that was a heady experience because that was one of my earliest sessions, and of course it was a great career boost that Bud picked me to play with them, you know. And of course I was the youngest guy on the session. I mean, actually Roy Haynes was on it. I think Tommy Potter, maybe. Bud Powell, Fats Navarro, and myself. So I was sort of the young guy, and so it was a great career boost for me to be chosen by the great Bud Powell. And he was like a mad genius. I mean, he was like... Beethoven, you know, I mean, he was just, you know, I remember when we were making the record, we were playing the music, and I made a mistake, and Bud looked over at me, man, just shot me a look, you know, and, you know, so, okay, man, I never made that mistake again, man, better not. So, but he was like a very intense guy, you know, and so anyway, but Bud was something else, but he was, you know, his music speaks for itself, man. He was really one of the people that defined bebop, really. You know, there's a lot of people tried to be like Bud, but, you know, we had Al Haig who was trying to play like Bud, and a whole lot of people. But Bud capsulized all of the bebop tradition. You know, this is why he was so great, really.

0: Thanks for the call yesterday. I was asleep. I was taking a nap. I love to nap. I just get on the bed, not in it, and usually say to myself, well, I'm going to read for a while, and that puts me right to sleep. I guess I was napping pretty successfully because I put the phone right on the bed 2 feet away from me, and I never heard it ring. I guess that wouldn't be good in a fire. But after a nap, when I get up, I'm in a fog for a couple hours. I always felt a little sheepish about naps. I recently admitted it to my doctor that I like to take naps, and she told me she does too. She said it's all right. It's good for me. She gave me permission. I like this doctor. She's good, and she's got a little sense of humor. I found out a lot of friends take naps, and it's routine for them. Of course, they're all old now too. I get pooped in the afternoon. Also, I paint every night for 2 or 3 hours, so that may be part of why I need to nap in the afternoon. This being old seems like it came on fast.
1: I don't know. This getting older seems to me something that happened very gradually. There's no right or wrong about how you feel about something. Hey, good morning. Welcome to the show here on WFMU's Give, the Drummer radio stream. My name is Bob Brainin. Hope you had a good week. I had a good week. It did seem really long. Some good things happened. So one of the better weeks I've had in a while. So I'm going to go with that. All right, we start the festivities off with Hank Levine and his orchestra, Image Part 1, with a line from Timothy Leary from 1966, from the Psychedelic Experience. Then down to New Orleans for Dave Bartholomew, one of the great music makers, trumpeters, band leaders, Fats Domino's most profound relationship was with Dave and vice versa. We heard Dave do Good News from 54 on the Imperial label, which Fats Domino Recordings helped float. And then we went to another favorite, Bill Haley and the Comets, and Happy Baby from 54, side on Decca, the B-side of their version of Dim Lights, Thick Smoke, and Loud, Loud Music, which I heard for the first time, Dim Lights, by the Flying Burrito Brothers. And then the McIntyre sisters, known as Patience and Prudence, and a lovely piece called A Smile and a Ribbon from 56. That was the B-side of their first single, The Immortal Tonight You Belong to Me. So I am declaring that a great A and B-side. However, it was just one of them, and we think it was Prudence, the younger of the two sisters, singing A Smile and a Ribbon. Then last week we kind of dropped everything and put together about an hour with Sonny Rollins, and my focus was the people he collaborated with. And I left out a couple, I'm making up for it, I'm atoning. So next week, provided I remember, we're going to hear Sonny Rollins with guitarist Jim Hall. This week, Sonny Rollins and Bud Powell. So we started this quartet of sounds with Sonny Rollins speaking in 2007, remembering Bud Powell. And he remembered this session, which was an early one for him, an important one for him, and he remembered all of the players. You know, think of all the sessions Sonny Rollins did over, what, six decades? Seven? And he remembered every detail. Bud Powell and his Modernists recording in 1949, sides that would appear on the Blue Note album, The Amazing Bud Powell. We start with Bouncing with Bud, Wail, and Dance of the Infidels. And what a lineup it is. Fats Navarro on trumpet, Sonny Rollins on tenor sax, Bud Powell, the composer and pianist, Tommy Potter on bass, Roy Haynes on drums. Then we went to one of my favorite Beatles songs, I Don't Want to Spoil the Party. It's in cut time. It's a rockin' country type thing. George Harrison's doing his best Chet Atkins style solo. And it's a song I wish I wrote. In fact, I would be happy if I wrote one of the couplets in it. There's nothing for me here, so I'll just disappear. From 65, The Beatles. And then Shame on Me. I forgot to play something from Excavated Shellac last week. So we're going to hear two pieces from that fabulous box set on Dust to Digital. 100 recordings that span the globe. This one from Bulgaria. It is Mita Stoyacheva doing Diznaya Mamo Diznaya, which means Yes I Know Mom, Yes I Know. It's in the 1940s, Don't You Know? And we ended with David Greenberger and Tyson Rogers, who gave us Naps, Part 3. This is from a wonderful album called From Two Houses, out earlier this year. All right, before we start our second set, let me do some self-promotion. Up till last September, I had never done a show on another radio station besides WFMU. Or one of its streams. Oh, by the way, a couple weeks will be my 50th anniversary on the Give the Drummer stream. Man, that flew by on the Concord. Anyway, last September I was honored to be asked to contribute a show to London's Resonance FM station. And it was part of their yearly festival on the River Thames. So I did that 2-hour show. And then I planned to be on the next September celebration of all things Thames. But in the meantime, I was asked back on their other station, Resonance Extra, and on May 24th did a 3-hour show. They were doing a celebration of Sun Ra, whose birthday was May 22nd, and that show and the playlist are on my playlist index page right below the frogs. If you are interested in reading and or listening and or reading, there they are. All right. What else? You know, there's other things happening on FMU besides this show. Just because I'm a selfish bastard doesn't mean that you can't enjoy other things, and I bet you do. So, Monday, June 1st, was the first show, 3 to 6, of Billy Jam, My Life as a Mixtape. Check that out if you haven't already. 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On Thursday, for maybe a few months now, noon to 3, hey, Rosie. She got excited when I started to mention Wound Liquor with Ole, and she rang the bell. And we've had some people leave. I'm just reading in an email about another show curtailing, but I will hold off on that. I'm not sure if that's public knowledge yet. But Sunday has a different look to it, with some people continuing their shows and other shows being added. So 9 to 12, Destination Out with Jeff Golick continues. Back on the schedule, noon to 3, Primal Ice Cream with Solomon. It is the Arbitrarium with Arb, who's moved over to Sunday, 3 to 5. 6 to 9, The Laughing Clock with DJ Peter continues. And 9 to midnight, Magic Records with Calzone, now expanded to 3 hours. So you may have noticed there's an hour unaccounted for in there. 5 to 6, starting June 7th, will be the first A Rough Mix with Steinsky. Steinsky did a show on FMU in the 90s, back in the mists of time, before the playlist and the keeping of archives that we've had for about a quarter century. So these shows will be officially archived, and they will be presented for your listening pleasure. That is starting next Sunday. Again, 5 to 6. A Rough Mix with Steinsky. Right now, we're going to listen to a piece called Do A Nanny by Exuma. I send this out to my friend Shelley,

Oh, Nadine. Oh, sweetness.

Well, all right. Just heard NRBQ covering Sonny Rollins. Well, we started this set with Exuma and the title track of his album, Doo-Wah Nanny, from 71. The album version of that song. And it has what they call a parade beat. He was from the islands, man. And we heard the DBs after that. When I think of the parade beat, I often think of the great drummer Will Rigby and how he played it, whether he knew it or not, on their song Cycles Per Second from their fabulous debut, Stands for Decibels, from 81. Just writing something down here. And then we heard the Zombies, and the Zombies had an insane amount of non-LP singles, and this one was called Gotta Get a Hold of Myself. It's from 66, written by a great songwriter named Clint Ballard Jr., who also wrote the song Here I Go Again that the Hollies did, among others. And let me not forget that one of our About an Hour With was with the Zombies, and their singles, many, many of them, like enough for two albums, two American albums at least. Just crazy, one of those things, that stretch between the first Zombies album and then Odyssey and Oracle, 65 and then 68. I mean, so much happened. Those are two different planets. What else do we hear? Malatu Astatki gave us The Way to Nice. Now, it could be The Way to Nice. Either way would work. I'm going to go with Nice. And the album is Malatu Plays Malatu, revisiting some of his pieces out last year. And then since I broke the covenant and did not play anything from Excavated Shellac last week, by the way, did I even say that the Mita Stoyacheva piece was from Excavated Shellac? I don't think so. So we're making up for last week by playing two pieces. Two pieces in one show. This one is from Iran. It's from Khaledi and Zahedi. And it's called Bayati Turk, Part 2. That refers to a type of music. And then we heard Jethro Tull with a SIC in parentheses. Their first single, somebody got their wires crossed, and instead of Tull, it came out as Jethro Tull. Now, you can't blame them, because who the hell was Jethro Tull? How long do you think the band, like, was interviewed and people were saying, which one is Jethro, or which one, in the case of Alice Cooper, which one is Alice? Which one is Jethro? Well, that's not a good example. But if you name yourself after an individual, I think you have to take a little bit of the onus about which one of you is the so-named person. A group named after an individual. All right, who else we have? Alice Cooper, Jethro Tull, Leonard Skinnerd. If you can think of any and want to play along, drop them in the comments. Groups whose name is a single individual. I'm going for one more. I got nothing. I need your help.
Then we went to a group called Ancient Hostility, who did Hammer from Sing As Loud As You Can. And they do. They really sing forcefully. That's also from last year. Then a guy named Paulo Angeli from an album called Lima, also from last year. Highlights of 2025. And he did a piece called Sun Ra, which reminds me of two things I have to mention. Let's see if I remember either. Seals and Crofts did one of my favorite pieces by them called Today from their album Down Home, their second album, 1970, a gem. And NRBQ did Sonny Rollins' Valse Hot Waltz from a fabulous archival release. It's called The Scraps Companion. And it's a live date recorded at Ardent Studios in Memphis in 1972. It came out in 2000. All right, so the two things. So last week, or is this 2 weeks ago? May 24th, I was back contributing to London's Resonance radio station. My second visit, my return visit, and they were celebrating Sun Ra, and I did a 3-hour Sun Ra show on Resonance Extra, their second station, also out of London. And if you're on the playlist, the blue playlist, right below the frogs, my friend Peter Beacon put up a link to the show itself, and below that, the playlist. So check that out sometime if you wish. What was the other thing? Amazingly, I remember. Coming up after this, one piece set is about an hour with Eric Satie. That was postponed from last week when we lost Sonny Rollins and switched gears. So the French, how did he put it? Let me see something. Let me see something. The kid can waste time. Can he? Oh my God. I'm killing this. Never mind. I cannot believe, I can't leave it there. My pride says you can't do that. It's not fair. By the way, you may be hearing birds. I have a TV going while I'm doing this, and my cats are watching. Well, it's 12 hours of uninterrupted birds, and they have been engrossed for about 40 minutes. They've really bought into it. While I stall for time. Okay, so Eric Satie, compositeur de musique, right off of his stationery, that is. You could see that right at the top of the playlist. And a wonderful montage that James Douglas put together there. So, coming up after this here song. And what is it? Well, it's not a song. This is something by Adrian Rue. It's called Slot Machine Music, Volumes 1 and 2. Field Recordings from Middle American Casinos. And this originally came out in 2014.
and it's going to be reissued on cassette and possibly vinyl. And I just found this fascinating to listen to, and glad that I'm not the person feeding the slot machine its meal of quarters. So here we go.

Antonia me ha detenido. Sí, la presión de mi amor.

Gracias.

0: Who is she?
1: I don't know.

Yeah.

Thank you.

Yeah.

All right, we just heard Adrian Rue, and we were at the Majestic Star Casino in Gary, Indiana, January 11th, 2014. Gary, Indiana, the hometown of the Jackson 5, among others. And this is from Slot Machine Music, Volumes 1 and 2, field recordings from Middle American casinos. I love that idea, field recordings from casinos. Originally from 2014, and like it's Volume 1, about to be reissued on cassette on... can I remember the name of this label? It has an awesome name. I think it's called Death Is Not the End. Anyway, it's time for about an hour with, and we're going to spend it with a character of characters, Eric Satie, who was born in 1866 and died in 1925. He doesn't have a vast catalog. In fact, let me do a little commercial. Grab this here for the Arato label. To Satie, Eric Satie Complete Edition on Arato, E-R-A-T-O. E-R-A-T-O. And Satie's entire oeuvre fills 10 CDs. And this box set is inexpensive and indispensable. And if you're lucky, in your collection. And much of what we're going to hear comes from it, but we drew from other sources. Satie's music is primarily for piano, although he did some other things. One of the big challenges I had was to sort of break up the choosing the pieces, then breaking them up with pieces that were either orchestral or had a vocal or something like that. So let's see how I did. We're going to start with Satie's signature piece, and this is Trois Gymnopédies, which there are three pieces, hence trois. unnecessary redundancy. And he wrote it in 1888. And this is the first and most famous piece. If people have never heard of Satie and you play them this piece, they'll say, oh yeah, I've heard that. It's just in the air. It's in the culture. It was used in commercials. It's used in movies. Many years ago, it was used in a animal shelter commercial. And first move it is Long et Douloureux, which this translation was slow and painful, which could be exactly what Satie had in mind. Not only is his music playful, but his dynamic markings are... I take it as more like slow and with intent. And it's a good example of Satie's minimalism. Harmonically, he's got two major seventh chords he's going back and forth on, while this lovely, languid, and somewhat exotic melody flows over it. So let's hear Yuji Takahashi play this piece, and then we're going to hear
an orchestrated version by a mentor and mentee. The influences flowed both ways of Satie. That's Claude Debussy. And then onward from there. So, Trois Gymnopédies, number one right now, as we listen to about an hour with Eric Satie.

All right, we are in the midst of listening to about an hour with Eric Satie. We started with his most famous piece, Toi, J'aime nos petits, number one, Long et Dolorou. That was Yuji Takahashi at the piano. That piece was written in 1888. And this version is from almost a century later. Then we heard an orchestrated version of the same piece, the orchestration by Claude Debussy, done in 1897. Debussy helped Satie become known, I was going to say better known, but Satie was essentially living off of playing in what would you call them, bars, cabarets, you know, music places that had music, that had someone playing piano, entertainment. And Debussy helped him become a better known and helped his reputation spread. Then we went to a Debbie's, oh, by the way, Toi, J'aime nos petits, number one, is a waltz. Satie obviously liked things in threes, and this piece was called Jack in the Box from 1899. We heard Aldo Ciccolini at the piano. The first piece, Prelude. The second piece, Entr'acte, or Intermission, and the third piece, Finale. Then we went to maybe Satie's second most famous, certainly one of his most notorious works. That's his first ballet called Parade, which was done in 1917. And keeping in mind what's going on in the world, World War II is raging, as is the Spanish flu. There's a lot going on. And Parade started when Satie's friend Jean Cocteau heard a Satie piece, which we're going to hear in this set, and suggested he write a ballet to that music. And Satie said, absolutely not, but I'll create new music. And that's how Parade came into being. It's about three different troops, like circus-like figures, trying to get people to come in the tent or come in the building to spend their money on this entertainment. And eventually they convinced the great, I guess you'd say impresario, Serge Diaghilev of the Ballet Russe to stage the ballet. Ballets are very collaborative efforts, and the costumes and backdrop were done by Pablo Picasso, who was in his cubist phase at the time. The main dancer was Leonid Massine. And, here's a really fun fact. The poet Guillaume Apollinaire, in describing the ballet, coined the term surrealism. That's like, we need a name for a fact that is so fun that just calling it a mere fun fact does not do it justice. So, until I can think of that, that's a really fun fact. That's like 3 years before the surrealist
a movement started. Cocteau. Satie would also be friends with the Dadaists and be a big influence on the group of composers called Les Six, who we spent about an hour with. And my mnemonic device for who were Les Six is PATH, MD, P for Francis Poulenc, A for Georges Auric, T for Germaine Taillefer, the only female of the group, H for Arthur Honegger, M for Darius Mio, my favorite of the bunch, not the least of which is because his last name sounds kind of like what a cat says, and Louis Dury. Not that I pronounced any of those names right, but those are the names of Les Six, very influenced by Satie and his ideas, and Poulenc and Mio both orchestrated some of Satie's music. So back to Parade. Six movements, again, 1917, his first ballet, and it starts with Chorale, Prelude of the Red Curtain, then Chinese Magician, then Pretty Young American, then Ragtime du Paquebo, which means ocean liner rag or ocean liner ragtime. Then acrobats or acrobatics. And finally, supreme efforts and the fall of the homemakers, finale. All right, we're going to move on to, hold on 1 second. Are these birds louder than me? Like, you got to entertain your kids, but, you know, you also got to do a radio show. I was telling somebody, two different conversations, hence two different people, about what it's like doing a radio show from home, the joys of having your entire music collection inaccessible to you because you don't file things correctly, and all of the auxiliary noises and sounds that may be going on, the ever-present planes flying in and out of Newark Airport, children playing next door. Last week they were literally working on the brick outside of this side of the building, and stuff like that. But, you know, I like that. One thing I've always loved, and forget Satie, let's talk about me, is when I'm either performing or listening to a piece of music and I hear a sound and I can't tell whether it's part of the music or it's something else happening that just happens to coincide with it. I just love that phenomenon. Is there a word for it? If so, I haven't coined it yet. So I have two things to do. Coin the auxiliary sounds while you're performing or playing a piece of music. And what was the other one? Oh, yeah. A better term for a really fun fact. All right, let's get back to our regularly scheduled program of about an hour with Eric Satie. He's got me feeling surreal. All right, we're going to listen to another version of Gymnopédie number 1. I will say no more, except this is not the way I usually
I'm not into beetle barkers or, you know, the sound of animals doing a piece of music, kind of the novelty of that. Yet this piece had me, I think it's just so well done. What the hell? This is by a guy named Guy Spadafort, a guy named Guy, the Switch Zoo Animal Orchestra. Trois gymnopédies.

All right, as we end about an hour with the music of Erik Satie, A Fraction of the Action, maybe like a tenth of his entire output, when you put it that way. Interesting. We started with the Switch Zoo Animal Orchestra and a version of Gymnopédie No. 1, arranged for nightingale, pigeon, wolves, and mosquito by Guy Spadafort, or if he's French, Guy Spadafort, from 2008. And I think... Hey, I'm trying to do a show here. I'm walking here. That Satie would love that piece. The very idea of animal sounds creating one of his pieces. I'm gonna stick with that notion. Because I can't be proved right or wrong, right? What are we going to do, wake the man up? All right, and then we went to Le Piccadilly Marsh from 1904. Speaking of pianists with tough names to pronounce, and I even like listened to a translation of this one, or a pronunciation, and I'm still not sure I got it. An Kifalek. And it was also that person and Catherine Collard, who are the two pianists on the piece called, here we go, Trois Morceaux en forme de poids pour piano à quatre mains. Translated as three pieces in the shape of a pair for piano, four hands. This is the piece that Jean Cocteau heard that gave him the idea that they should do a ballet. 1903, did I say that? Better twice than not at all. And there's a story that Satie played a piece for Debussy, and Debussy criticized it by saying it was shapeless. It needed more shape. So, two things. One, I can't think of any composer whose music had more pieces that could be considered lacking shape than Debussy himself. But two, Satie, they had, you know, little animosity in their relationship, a little bit. Satie's answer was to come up with a piece, three pieces in the form of a pair. I'm talking P-E-A-R. It's brilliant, a brilliant title. Plus, there's actually seven pieces, not three. So he was taking the piss, as they say. All right, what are the movements of this piece? One, from the beginning. Two, continuation of the same. Three, slowly. Four, remove. Five, brutal. Six, in addition, and seven, repetition. Then we went to a vocal piece called L'Odéon, which is translated as Cartesian Divers, having to do with the mathematician and philosopher René Descartes. I'm not making this stuff up, but, man, I had it on my phone and, of course, deleted the page
But look up Cartesian divers, because I don't remember what it means. But when I did know, I thought, wow, that's interesting. What the hell? We've got time. If time is money, I'm a pauper. Cartesian divers. A Cartesian diver is a classic science experiment that demonstrates the principles of buoyancy, pressure, and the ideal gas law, named after René Descartes. So he took that idea, that scientific idea, and named it for these 5 pieces. We heard from the soprano Maddie Mesplay, and Aldo Ciccolini is back at the piano, and Eludion 1, the Rats Aria, 2, Spleen, 3, the American Frog, 4, Poetic Aria, and 5, my favorite, at least the name of it, Song of the Cat. And there we have Ludion. When's that from, my friends? 1925. So, one of his last works. That's the last year we had Satie with us. Had we been there back then. Oh, by the way, May was his can't do the math, but anniversary of his birth. All right, after Ludion, we ended with a piece that's one of my favorites. I said recently on this show that I thought artists were not the best judges of their own work, and Satie at one point called this piece absolute rubbish, thorough rubbish. I just think it's delightful. It's another waltz. Je te veux. I want you. It's from 1887, and that was Yuji Takahashi at the piano. There's also a lyrics to it and a vocal version, but I find the musical version, well, they're both musical versions, the instrumental version more pleasing. So that's that. About an hour of the music of Erik Satie. That, I thought it would be a lot easier putting that together, but I learned an awful lot and I have some new favorites. Erik Satie, 1866-1925. All right, my friends, we're getting close to me getting a sandwich. Take care. Stay safe. Do those other things I always say each week. Take care, stay safe, stay out of trouble. And stay tuned. Bob Brainin.

0: All right. Welcome to Music for a Free World here on the Give the Drummer Radio stream, the alternative to the alternative. Today, our special guest is the one, the only, the indefatigable Leah Bertucci here in the studio.
1: Hello. Is that delay? Delay.
0: You hear some delay?
1: Yeah,
0: you want some delay?
1: No, it's okay. Only if you feel like I need it.
0: We'll give you a year.
2: If you want some delay.
0: Oh, you didn't get it.
3: The engineer is asleep at the wheel.
0: Anyway, thanks very much for joining us, and tell us what's that beautiful music that we were just listening to.
1: Town of Rosendale, New York. So you can hear the cave and overtones.
0: Come a little closer.
1: And yeah.
0: You can hear the cave and overtones?
1: Yeah, the flute is an overtone flute, so it doesn't function like a normal flute might. You can only play F sharp series overtones.
0: Uh-huh.
1: So I've been doing a lot of interesting work and research around flutes lately, which we'll get to later in the show. I'll play some of my most recent recording.

0: And yeah, but it's all kind of research towards the same stuff.
1: Research for the same stuff. And what is this same stuff?
0: Same stuff is being imaginative about sound and trying to, I don't know, put forth like a different mode of expression.
1: So you're not being literal about sound, you're telling me.
0: Sometimes it's like materially based. You know, I'm really interested in like what the qualities of manipulating objects can be sonically.
1: Uh-huh.
0: But, you know, there's a lot of metaphor and there's a lot of like psychological stuff that's also like woven into my music. Very much so on the album The Oracle, which came out last October. It's a record in which I use my voice quite a lot, which is kind of a new thing for me. And I process my voice through a reel-to-reel tape machine. And I do this process of improvisation with language, where I kind of break apart words, and it's all like what I like to call a stream of unconsciousness. So predetermine any words. It just kind of flows whatever I'm like thinking about, which is, you know, can be dangerous.
1: Yeah, that could be dangerous.
0: It can be.
1: They say the mind is a dangerous place, I think. Don't
0: yeah.
1: they say that?
0: Somebody must have said that.
1: Someone must have said that at some point. So it's not the words come from wherever. They're not pre-planned.
0: No, they're not pre-planned, although sometimes I try to like seed my mind with certain things. Like I've had good times like reading the news right before doing an improvisation.
1: Uh-huh.
0: That kind of like gets into darker territory usually.
1: Oh yeah, that could be darker, yeah.
0: Yeah. But I also, you know, seeding my imagination with like Jung's writings or Greek mythology, stuff like that. Yeah, it's kind of like an eclectic mix of stuff, but just kind of thinking of sort of like sideways influences.
1: So you like to manipulate your own unconsciousness, it sounds like.
0: I try.
1: Yeah. And when did you first notice your unconscious mind?
0: My first memory is a dream, so if
1: oh,
0: that
1: really?
0: Gives you any indication, maybe.
1: Your first memory is a dream?
0: I think so.
1: Yeah.
0: Yeah.
1: Wow.
0: Yeah.
1: And how do you know it's a dream and it wasn't reality?
0: Because I could see myself. It was it's a quick image. It's an image of myself in my stroller with my socks on over my shoes and very dramatic lighting.
1: Wow.
0: Yeah.
1: That's interesting.
0: Yeah. And for some reason, I feel as though it's a dream. But I do think it's also my earliest memory.
1: Well, now that I think about it, my earliest memory, I think I do get like a pull away from the crib and seeing myself in the crib.
0: Yeah.
1: Yeah, now that you mention it.
0: It could have been an out-of-body experience you had.
1: It could have been, in and out of the body real quick.
0: Mm-hmm.
1: You know, a little back and forth.
0: Yeah, I mean, who knows, you know, like when we're really young children, our skulls haven't fused together.
1: Right.
0: It's a very psychedelic experience.
1: I seem to recall some of that, yes.
0: Yeah.
1: But it does, my skull seem to have fused together very solidly, as far as I can tell.
0: I hope so.
1: I think it happened last year. So,
0: finally.
1: Finally. I've been waiting all this time. And so, like, in terms of, would you call you manipulate sound, or you're,
0: I manipulate objects. Sometimes they're instruments. Sometimes they're not musical instruments. Yeah, you could say I manipulate sound.
1: So you've been doing that since you were got out of the crib, or you were in the crib and doing it?
0: Well, I started playing saxophone when I was 9 years old in public school band.
1: Uh-huh.
0: And I've been through like a number of sort of iterations of doing that and not doing that. I have like a BFA in photography, so I did visual art for a while, but music is kind of the best drug, I came to find out, and it called me back.
1: So it called you back?
0: Mm-hmm.
1: And why the saxophone?
0: You know, I don't know, it's interesting, because, you know, at the time, I don't know if it's like this still, but at the time, like, instruments were kind of more gendered, you know? Like, yeah. Girls could play flute, they could play clarinet, they could play piano, and they could sing.
1: Right.
0: Right, or play harp, if, you know. But saxophone was kind of like a boy instrument. Hopefully these, you know, distinctions have kind of, like, melted a little bit.
1: Well, we would hope so.
0: Yeah. But I don't know. I just remember seeing, like, a band demonstration and just being really kind of, like, fascinated by that instrument. Uh-huh. I just really liked the sound it made.
1: Yeah.
0: I played in public school band, jazz and classical music. Eventually, I realized that jazz was not for me, just not the authentic mode of my own personal expression. And I gravitated towards, like, noise music, experimental music, and kind of came out the other side as, like, an electroacoustic musician. Somehow the saxophone, it threads itself in and out. Like, sometimes I play it a lot, and sometimes I kind of, like, move away from it. There's no saxophone on the Oracle. My last two releases, there's no saxophone on.
1: No saxophone on there.
0: Yeah, but I've been doing it lately. I've been playing with a wonderful musician named Bobby Previtt, who is a drummer. Uh-huh. And I've been playing saxophone with him. It's been, like, nice to return to the instrument again.
1: Oh, that's beautiful. Saxophone player with Bobby Previtt.
0: Yeah.
1: There's nothing like that.
0: Yeah.
1: And
0: Bobby's a true genius.
1: A true genius.
0: I think so.
1: I think I would tend to agree.
0: Yeah.
1: Shout out to Bobby, true genius Previtt.
0: Hi, yeah. Bobby.
1: Hey, Bobby. And that's you. So how many saxophones do you have?
0: I have one saxophone.
1: All right.
0: I play alto saxophone, and it is a 1921 Con. It's silver, and it was my friend's mother's saxophone, and she bought it new in 1921.
1: Wow. Nice.
0: And it sat in a basement for about 30 years.
1: Uh-huh.
0: And my friend gave it to me, and I got it fully restored, and it has a very particular sound. It's not like it has like a crystalline, colder sound than a lot of, like, what, you know, saxophonists like. Awesome. But it has a unique sound, and I really appreciate that.
1: Well, does it have the little tuner thing on it?
0: Yeah, it has like a tuning crank.
1: And it hasn't been disabled?
0: It doesn't really work.
1: Okay, just check it.
0: It's also, I mean, the instrument itself is, like, pretty out of tune because it's so old. So, like, the upper register is very sharp. Like, the second D, the D in the second octave is, like, weirdly flat. Yeah. So it's not an instrument that lends itself well to, like, conventional playing.
1: Right.
0: But for my purposes, it's pretty cool.
1: Pretty cool, yeah. Altos are funny anyway. In those old concerts, yeah, my first horn was an alto. Something like that.
0: Mm-hmm.
1: Yeah, it was, like, beautiful. And I think it was someone's uncle was in the sanitarium, and that's that's why it was available.
0: Well, you know, that's what playing saxophone a lot will get you.
1: Well, they say there's some people who will argue the vibrations to the brain are good, and some would, I guess, would say it's bad.
0: But well, I heard that more about oboe players.
1: Oh, really?
0: Or double reed players. Yeah, because you have to have, like, a lot of pressure. I don't know if this is true. This might be fake news, but there's, like, a myth around double reed players is that, like, you have to have a lot of pressure.
1: Yeah.
0: And it puts pressure, like, on your frontal lobe. Right. And so it can, like, induce delusions. So, like, you're in tune. Sorry, all my double reed players out there. I love you.
1: That's an oboe. I don't think I've heard an oboe joke.
0: Oh, I know a couple of oboe jokes, but I'll have to tell you them off air.
1: Okay, we'll go off air for that. We won't get into the oboe jokes. And if you have questions for our guest today, put them in the chat. I think we have Fred wants to know my beard's earliest memory. I'll tell you, the beard's birthday is July 24th, 2005.
0: Wow.
1: So I don't know if it's what its earliest memory is, but we'll see if we can find out later. But meanwhile, we got a lot of, and you have an enormous body of work, right?
0: I don't know about enormous, but healthy.
1: healthy. There's hours and hours and hours. Like, we could listen for days.
0: Yeah, I don't recommend that, but, you know.
1: Yeah.
0: Yeah, there's some stuff that exists. I actually have a new thing that I can play later on in the show that no one has ever heard.
1: Oh, unheard by human ears.
0: If that's okay.
1: Barely. Oh, yeah, sure, of course. Anything you like.
0: Yeah.
1: So, maybe we should listen to something now. What do you think?
0: Sounds good.
1: And I think we have queued up, if I'm not mistaken, The Place Where the Sky Was Born?
0: Is the Place Where the Sky Was Born.
1: Okay. So we're going to hear that now.
0: Thank you.
1: Here we go.

0: All right, we just went to the place where the sky was born.
1: The title is a English translation of the Mayan word Sian Khan, which is a place in the Yucatan Peninsula. It's this like beautiful place along the coast, and if you've ever been there, then you would know why it's called that. But I just thought it was such a poetic name. And so as I was recording that, I was kind of thinking about my experience in the place where the sky was born.
0: So you actually were at the place where the sky was born?
1: Yes, yeah.
0: And you were hanging out. Did you go camping there, or were you?
1: We were on a road trip through the Yucatan, and we spent a day there. There are all these canals. It's basically like a big kind of lagoon thing with like reeds and crystal clear blue water, white sand. And there are these canals that were dug by Mayans that go through these like reed zones, and you can float down them. And it's a UNESCO World Heritage Site, and it's, yeah, just extraordinarily beautiful. Like, you can't tell the difference. Like, the color between the sky and the water is, like, exactly the same.
0: Wow.
1: So, yeah, definitely high on my list of places to go.
0: All right.
1: Yeah.
0: That's high on the list.
1: High on the list.
0: Okay. And, all right, let's see. We have questions from the peanut gallery here. Let's see. Ola wants to. Do you know of and like post-punk saxes like the marvelous Laura Logic, Essential Logic?
1: You know, I don't know that person, but I'm excited to check them out. I'm always interested in like saxophone that is not in a jazz idiom. You know, like I love Terry Riley's Poppy No Good. I love Dickie Landry. I love like Carnatic Indian classical saxophonists like Kadri Gopalnath. I know like, you know, polystyrene, of course, from X-ray Specs.
0: Yeah.
1: I'm always sort of interested in what the possibilities of the instrument are in like unusual or unexpected musical contexts.
0: Yeah.
1: I think there's another question, too.
0: There's another question. Do you have a photographer that you like, and do you feel like photography has influenced your work?
1: You know, I think that, I studied with the photographer Stephen Shore. He was, like, my advisor when I was an undergrad at Bard College. And I think his work is really amazing and very intelligent and insightful. I'm influenced by a lot of other photographers. My teacher also was Barbara S., who was also a musician.
0: Right.
1: And she did a lot of like pinhole photography. I don't know. I think as like the idea of being like a wholly formed artist, you know, means like having influences from outside of music, you know, like experimental music especially can be such a like niche zone. And so having like inspirations that are like not even in the form of music can be really like enriching and make for like more original work, I think.
0: Right. So you can have a sound that's influenced by sight or or thought or anything.
1: Yeah, or an emotion or like a philosophy or a place. A lot of my music is formed by the experience of being in a place, which is why I work a lot with like site-specific, like recording in non-studio spaces, like in weird caves and grain silos and stuff like that. So working with acoustics is something that like, yeah, I do pretty often.
0: So you like moving around then?
1: I do. I'm, you know, wanderlust.
0: All right, from place to place.
1: Exactly.
0: Right. So, okay, well, that's good to know. So you don't sit still much, I guess.
1: I try not to.
0: Yeah. Okay, everybody, keep moving. Everybody, keep moving.
1: It's good to know the world. It's good to be, like, interested in the world around you, you know?
0: Uh-huh.
1: And, like, draw inspiration when possible.
0: When possible, draw inspiration from the world. That's the suggestion of our guest today. And, all right. So, anything else you want to tell the people, or?
1: There's something that Fred said in the chat that the Oracle reminds him of some of my records with Amritha Kadambi. And, yeah, that's true, that I sort of developed the technique of manipulating a human voice through a tape machine. I decided to make it like a closed system because it's such a like wonderful way to like naturally extend my own voice. I can push it to like higher or lower registers than I'm capable of achieving on my own. And I have like, you know, a very different approach. I have like vocal training, but I try not to let it get the best of me. I try to make sounds that are not like super like trained vocalist sounds, bel canto sounds.
0: So you try and avoid those.
1: I try to avoid sounding too trained, if right. anyone can tell.
0: All right. So, but you are trained.
1: I am trained.
0: And do you do a warm-up, a vocal warm-up, or?
1: Yeah. I mean, I practice vocal warm-ups every day these uh-huh. days.
0: Yeah. Do you have a favorite warm-up?
1: I like a good siren, a good bubble siren.
0: Yeah.
1: You know? Kind of thing.
0: All right. That's yep. pretty good.
1: Yep.
0: I'm tempted to try, but maybe I'll behave myself over here and just be the host.
1: We have another track to play?
0: Oh, yeah. We got all kinds of stuff here. A bubble siren, huh? All right. So we have another track to play. I think what we have queued up is The Days.
1: Yeah. I'll say a little bit about this. This is a new release. Came out last month in May. This is a piece for medieval flutes and 8-channel sound. You're going to hear a stereo version of it here. And this is a piece that was written for master medieval flutist Norbert Rodenkirchen, who's from Cologne, Germany. And he has a collection of wooden and bone flutes that are replicas of instruments from the Renaissance, medieval, and even Neolithic periods. Uh-huh. He has one of them is made out of a swan bone. Another one is out of a sheep bone. So they're so he's a person that like, you know, specializes in historic performance and also creative interpretations of early music. So so this piece, I sampled every pitch on 5 of his flutes, plus different like melodic fragments that relate to the history of each of these instruments. And then I basically like assigned it to an 8-channel array. So I'm creating this kind of like spatialized multi-channel flute organ that he also plays live over. And it's a piece that I spent about the better part of 2 years working on. And it's very mystical. And so we're going to hear an excerpt of that. And that's going to start with an instrument that is the bass Renaissance flute.
0: A bass Renaissance flute?
1: Yeah.
0: Wow.
1: Yeah. So in D, cool. Tuned to 440.
0: 440?
1: Yes.
0: Who decided 440 anyway?
1: Well, you know, it was a process. Some of his flutes are tuned to like 415.
0: Uh-huh.
1: Some of them are sort of tuned to like 430 something.
0: That's supposed to be the mystical 433, I hear. So that's a rumor I've heard.
1: Yeah, I mean, you know, Prince was into that stuff.
0: Yeah.
1: I don't know. I mean, I like mysticism, you know.
0: Yeah, you like mysticism as much as the next person, huh?
1: Yeah, but like phenomena is phenomena. Like, you know, you can get some really amazing psychoacoustic stuff out of 440 temperament.
0: Oh, sure.
1: So, you know. But yes, yeah, so we'll hear some of the bass Renaissance flute, an excerpt. It's on my Bandcamp. The days pass quickly, immersed in the shadow of eternity.
0: All right, and the people will notice that the Bandcamp link should be in the playlist. So let's hear what we're talking about.

0: That's an excerpt. An excerpt. And the whole piece is, how long is the whole piece about?
1: It's about 35-ish minutes, give or take.
0: It could be way longer, couldn't it?
1: Well, I don't know. I mean, I feel like 35 minutes is a good length for it. It's funny because we just toured this piece. We did 7 dates all throughout the U.S. And that was something that people said is like, wow, you know, I could have listened to that for twice as long. Uh-huh. Which I think is a good thing. You know, it's good to leave people wanting more rather than like searching for the exits. Uh-huh. But it's a, you know, it's like a pretty complex piece. There's like a lot of samples in it. And, you know, there's 5 different timbres of flutes. 5 different flutes, which each have their own kind of tunings and their own qualities timbrally. So yeah, it was a really wonderful piece to do. I did it as part of my master's at Wesleyan. So I also wrote a bunch of my thesis about it. So there was like a lot of research that went into it. And you know, it's an interesting time to think about the period of late antiquity at this time in like our civilization.
0: Yes, late antiquity. That's what's happening right now.
1: I mean, maybe. Well, just, you know, to understand that, like, progress isn't always, like, a unidirectional thing, right? Like, sometimes our civilization goes back in dissolution in order to make progress. Right?
0: Dissolution or disillusion. Yeah, and it's... Well, it's fascinating.
1: I'm disillusioned by the dissolution of of things.
0: Right.
1: But yeah, I mean, I have to wonder about, you know, so like when you're dealing with like old music, you know, pre-classical music, different tuning systems, different instruments, different notation systems, right. Just like completely alien, even within Western music, really alien to like how we do things now. Really, you know, makes you think about like how long the history of like human expression through music has been. Some of the flutes that are in this piece are actually replicas of Neolithic instruments that were made out of bones and found at archaeological sites in caves in southern Germany.
0: What's that, about 35,000 years ago?
1: They date, the swanbone flute is dated to around 35 to 40,000 years ago. Mm-hmm. It's discussed to be one of the oldest. There's some debate about a couple others that might be 50,000 years old, but they're unsure if it's actually a flute or if it was a different kind of tool. But so the flute is the oldest fully intact surviving musical instrument in the archaeological record, and the flute appears across many different civilizations in different forms, but still the same idea. Like you blow through a hollow tube and you get some kind of sound. So it's, you know, this kind of archetypal thing throughout like our humanity that we all kind of like figured this one thing out as a way to express something. And I think that there was really something very interesting in the moment where human beings started making objects not just for the nuts and bolts of survival, but for some other kind of thing, whether it was like religious, spiritual expression, or entertainment, or beauty, even. There's something interesting to me, like in that moment in our evolution, that I kind of wonder about.
0: Right. What I mean, someone was like, "Oh, it'd be so cool! Check this out."
1: Yeah, we can make bird sounds now. Yeah. And if we play it inside of a cave, then it takes on this whole other spiritual dimension.
0: Right, the cave being the first reverb, probably.
1: The cave being the first cathedral.
0: Ah. And I guess cathedrals have a natural reverb.
1: Exactly.
0: So there's something going on with that reverb.
1: I think so.
0: Yeah, reverb's kind of a spiritual thing.
1: Well, you know, I think it's an audio phenomena that takes us outside of ourselves. It makes us feel like we're not alone.
0: Right.
1: You know, like you can hear yourself for the first time. You can hear other people in like a more environmental way. And also it's a, you know, a method of time travel too, because like the moment of sounding is extended over time.
0: Right. So you kind of have a latency thing, which is already going on by the sound. By the time my brain hears what I'm saying, there's some latency going on in there.
1: Exactly. And then if you say it in a big cistern where there's 15 seconds of decay, you have to listen to what you said for 15 seconds after you said it.
0: Right.
1: Which might make you like more conscious of what you're saying.
0: Could go either way.
1: Right. It's true.
0: It's hard to say. It is amazing, but it is also fascinating that the flute being the oldest, and also when you think of it, it's quite portable. Mm-hmm. It's you can carry it around, and if you don't, depending on what your civilization is that you're hanging out in, you can carry it around with you. Like you need to get a piano happening, you need some kind of civilization going on. You have to have a big pile of grain someplace.
1: Well, that's also why you see a lot of flutes that are like within folk contexts. They're shepherd's flutes. So the shepherd, it's a portable thing that the shepherd can take with them to call the dogs, because the dogs can hear like the overtones of the flute that like we can't necessarily hear. And it's a sound that projects across a landscape, right? So, you know, the flute has definitely been associated with a lot of like shepherding traditions as well.
0: Right. It's not something you wouldn't carry a piano around with you as a shepherd, probably.
1: Or like maybe even a drum is like too heavy, or a bagpipe.
0: Right. A little much.
1: Might be.
0: Yeah, it is. I
1: guess it depends on the design.
0: Depends what you got. What you got.
1: Yeah.
0: And it's interesting now. I mean, with kids, they give kids recorders.
1: Mm-hmm.
0: Which is, did you ever play recorder as a kid?
1: That was my first instrument.
0: Oh, really?
1: Mm-hmm.
0: Yeah.
1: Good primer for saxophone.
0: I think, it's good for everything. And it's a serious instrument, too. People think it's a toy, but a recorder is a serious instrument.
1: Yeah, well, especially in, like, Baroque and medieval, Baroque and Renaissance music. The recorder, you know, bass, tenor, alto recorder, those are all very much instruments that you see in early music.
0: Right, first mentioned, I think, in the literature in about 1600 in that Shakespeare play.
1: Right, so Renaissance. Yeah. Renaissance Baroque.
0: And it's a... I don't know. There's a rumor. I don't know if this is true. Maybe you can tell me if this is true or not, but I heard that at some time very, very rich people would hire a recorder player to use the recorder to teach their birds how to sing specific popular songs of the day. Because birds could sing a hip song, it was like very nice. So you hired a recorder player to come over and teach the birds a song.
1: Oh.
0: Is there any truth to this?
1: You know, I think I have read that also. I can't say whether it's true or not, but... Yeah. It's a nice idea. But also, it actually makes me think about, the early history of recording. Yeah. One of the first recordings ever made was of a roller canary. And the idea of that was that it was like an LP that you could put on in your home Victrola to train your roller canaries. So even like the early history of recording was to like train your birds to do cool stuff.
0: Wow. That's amazing.
1: Yeah.
0: And who knew?
1: That's kind of a lost tradition. Although I'm sure there's still some bird enthusiasts out there who teach their birds all sorts of horrible words.
0: I'm sure. Oh, no. I got in trouble for that as a kid. You know, teaching the minor bird at the pet store bad words. That's not... People don't do that, you know, because you can doom a minor bird to...
1: Right.
0: Some other kind of existence. If the minor bird...
1: I mean, I'd be into having a bird that swears like a sailor.
0: Right. But it's interesting. Like, I was reading something somewhere about just because the bird can sing a song or, you know, manipulate sound, is it a musician?
1: Well, yeah, interesting.
0: Or is it just a bird singing, or is it... someone riffing? Is it a bird riffing, or is the bird singing, or is the bird riffing?
1: Well, I mean, a bird is communicating, and music is communication. I don't know. Can only humans make art?
0: That's a very good question.
1: That's kind of like the bigger question.
0: Yeah. Can only humans make art, or can anybody?
1: I don't know.
0: I think only humans can sell art.
1: Well, I don't know any humans who can sell art.
0: Yeah. I mean, you never know. I mean, what do you pay an elephant in? You know.
1: Yeah.
0: Peanuts? No, yeah. I don't know. So.
1: Yeah. Good question.
0: Yeah, we had a couple more questions. Let's see what we have. Oh, and want to answer any of these questions? Something about
1: Antoine Chesset?
0: Yeah, you want to answer that?
1: No, I'm not familiar.
0: And then we have a.
1: This is great. I'd love to know about like other saxophonists.
0: And Ola says it's the second Barbara S. mentioned this week for Ola. His old pal Peggy Awash did an album together called Radio Guitar. Have you heard of that?
1: Oh, yeah. I know that, I mean, Peggy and Barbara were very good friends, and I know Peggy also from my time. I never took a class with her, but she's very much, like, in the scene. So, yeah, both, like, really big inspirations for me.
0: Mm. Mm. All right. So is there anything, so you did your tour. If people want to come and see you do something in person, do you have suggestions for them? Or if they
1: It is possible to see me play certain music live. The next time I am playing live in New York City, let me look at my calendar.
0: Let's look at the calendar, people.
1: Okay, let's go to the calendars.
0: Get your calendar out, people. Put this in your calendar.
1: All right. So on Sunday... Nope. Okay, so my next show is Sunday, June 14th in Albany, New York. It's at a place called The Egg, which is a place that looks exactly what it sounds like. It's a big brutalist egg in Albany, New York. Uh-huh. And I am playing in a quartet with Henry Fraser, Cleek Shree, and Ben Vida. So it's voices, electronics, and strings. And we are opening for the Japanese deconstructed pipe organ musician, Fujita. I'm also on the 18th of June, I'm opening for him at Public Records in Brooklyn. I think like 8 o'clock. And then on June 23rd, I'll be playing at Cassette in Ridgewood. I'll be playing a duo that is a new project with my friend Michael Bahari, and we are called Bow and Arrow. Mm-hmm. And I think this segues so perfectly into the next selection.
0: Amazing.
1: Like, I couldn't have even tried to do that. So this is going to be a track called Last Wish by myself and Michael Bahari. It's a new project called Bow and Arrow, and I am doing voice and electronics and wooden flute, and Michael is playing classical guitar and voice, and we are going to have a record out on NNA tapes in the fall. So you can come check us out at Cassette in Ridgewood on the 23rd.
0: All right, so we're going to hear something that is not released to the general public.
1: Yes, this is the first time anyone is, besides us, is going to hear it.
0: Right, it's here on Music for a Free World on the Give the Drummer Radio stream,
2: the alternative.
0: Okay, here we go, Last Wish.

0: sources and having different kinds of outcomes. Of course, like, it's wonderful when artists kind of stick to one thing, but I'm kind of like anti-formula in a lot of ways, which I think makes some of my music like hard to pin down, you know? Not all of my music is for everyone, I guess.
1: Not all of your music is for everyone.
0: Or for anyone, maybe. I don't know.
1: For anyone. Or not everyone is for all of your music.
0: Correct.
1: Yes. But there might be some people for all of your music.
0: Maybe.
1: But you're saying, so you would, if you were a recluse, you could certainly do a variety of things, but it would not be the same variety if you weren't dealing with spaces and places and people.
0: Yeah, definitely.
1: Yeah.
0: Definitely.
1: Something like that. And then, all right.
0: So then I have a couple more tracks to share with everybody of not my own music, but music that has been inspiring to me. The first one is by a Southern Albanian Kaval ensemble. So as we were talking about before, the flute has a real relationship with shepherding traditions. Right. So the Kaval is a shepherd's flute from Albania. It's not just from Albania, actually. It's pan-Balkan. It appears in Bulgarian music and Macedonian music. And so it's an end-blown flute. And it has this kind of like beautiful breathy quality. And it's like in the tenor range. And so in southern Albania, they do a really wonderful tradition of having like, you know, 10-person strong flute ensemble play these kind of like overlapping canon-like structures that to me really sound like the landscapes that they would be encountering as shepherding peoples. So that's the next thing we're gonna play. And then after that, we're gonna play a track by Studio de Frühen Musik, which is a project from the 1960s in Munich. And it was an early music studio that was known to be very mystical interpreters of medieval music. So this is from an album of French troubadour songs. Yeah, so enjoy.
1: And are you going to hang out till the end of this, or are you going to cut out while this is playing?
0: I think I'm going to have to cut out while it's playing.
1: Okay, so people, Leah's taking time from their busy schedule to join us today here on Music for a Free World. And
0: thanks so much for having me on.
1: Thanks so much.
0: Yeah.
1: It's a gas.
0: Thanks to everybody for listening and chiming in on the playlist.
1: Yeah. And so, but don't worry, we'll hear more of this compositor's work after they leave, though they will not be able to control the playlist. But
0: it's true. I'll leave it up to your curatorial senses.
1: Yes, my curatorial DJ senses.
0: There you go.
1: May take over. So. But thanks so much for taking time out to join us.
0: Of course. Thanks for having me.
1: And so now we'll dig the sounds that be putting down.

right. Been hanging out with Leah Bertucci here on the Music for a Free World, and we just heard a couple of things there. We heard La Se Por Qua Refusai by the Troubadours. And before that, Complex Mikabala, the Albanian, that was from record Albanian folk music. We heard the Albanian Cabal ensemble. So we had to cut out, but we're going to keep listening in the spirit of Leah Bertucci. We're going to keep listening. So we're going to hear something now where we got the, we're going to listen to something with the alto saxophone, apparently playing alto saxophone and electronics. So we're going to hear from Hold Music in anticipation of...

Yeah, how about that? We're digging hold music we listen to in anticipation of. And like that. So we were, guest today, Leah Bertucci, had to cut out, but we're going to stay with the theme that they brought with them today. And I think, let me see, I think we're going to have to hear the entirety of, we heard an excerpt of The Days Pass Quickly, Immersed in the Shadow of Eternity. So the track isn't infinite. I mean, it's just a little piece of eternity. But I think we're going to have to listen to the whole thing, because it sounds so good. That excerpt sounded so good. So let's take that now.

right. How about that? I just had to hear the whole thing there. And like David J. said, we should have gave you a tinnitus warning on that one. So digging the music of our radio guest, Leo Bertucci. We played the entirety of The Days Pass Quickly, immersed of the shadow of eternity, with a lot of flute stuff in there. And hearing this flute stuff, Leah had to cut out. Got a lot going on. So we're going to just keep going. And I just had to maybe want to hear some of this stuff. Hari Prasad and Charles, yeah. So we'll hear, let's dig Rachna Subramit, a light composition in deep Chandi Tal.

All right. Digging Holly Prasad Shiraz, yeah? From the Immortal series. Flute Fantasia. We heard a Rasha Sabhava light companion, light composition in Deep Chandi Tal. The story goes, I was getting a kick out of that. Hari Prasad wanted to study with a new master, and the master told him, well, you can already play, because I don't take anybody unless they're a beginner. So he went from being, he said, what if I switch from right-handed to left-handed? So that's what happened, and he was accepted. And the rest must be history of some kind. All right, so we're going to go back to our guest, and let's dig something from another side, the Ben Vita and Leah Bertucci, something called Murmurations. And I must admit, I think that there's a few records called Murmurations, but this one has a tune on it, I Am the Size of What I See. So dig that. We'll hear some more deep tracks from our radio guest.

physical and purpose.

All right, we're hanging with the music of Leah Bertucci. We just heard a few tracks from Murmurations, Ben Vita and Leah Bertucci. We heard The Vast Inferiority, previous to that, Gasp and Spasm, and I Am the Size of What I See, all from the record Murmurations. So I think we're gonna just keep going. We're here till 5 o'clock. Leah had to cut out, so we're gonna hang with Leah's music anyway. Let's hear The Sister of Sleep. All right, that's from The Oracle, the hit record The Oracle by Leah Bertucci, Sister of Sleep.

To the island. And the large

right, how about that? Sister of Sleep from the Oracle. All right, we're getting, if you're keeping track, it's June 6th, 2026. Today, our special guest was another than Leah Bertucci. And so she had to cut out. So we're going to play one more track, and then Gina, You Got It, or whatever's happening next. Today, we're going to hear, we might have to fade out with an excerpt from a double bass crossfade from Be Awesome. All right? So, dig it later.

Well, it seemed like, seems like there's some silence there. All right, people. Unless I'm a little... maybe I'm impatient. Maybe I'm too impatient. Maybe there was a big space there, and they tricked me. Anyway, we heard an excerpt, anyway, from... an excerpt of an excerpt of an excerpt of an excerpt of an excerpt of an excerpt of an excerpt of an excerpt of an excerpt of an excerpt of an excerpt.

Well, happy Saturday. Welcome to Someday Matinee here on WFMU's Give the Drummer Radio. You can make noise for Rockley. It's okay. I like background noise in the studio. It makes it real. Sorry for the delay there. I was so caught up in setting up the extra stuff for guests in that I forgot to turn on my streaming software, which is always helpful. Thanks to Dave, Music for a Free World, and Leah Bertucci, and thanks to Bob Brainin for his great morning into afternoon show with about an hour with Eric Satie. That was really, really nice. Saying hello to people in the chat. I'm excited because Anand Kay and Rockley Gabriel are here. We've been talking about this since before the infamous lightning strike and loss of electricity and all the things. So I'm really happy we're finally doing it. There's a great new album called Are You There? When they create, they go deep. So there's a lot to talk about with music and probably the world in general. I'm sure we'll cover some of that too. So I'm going to play some music. I'll give everybody a chance to gather. And let's see. John Carter Cash, the son of Johnny Cash, one of them, and his wife, Anna Christina Cash, teamed up with Old Crow Medicine Show for their last album. And they have a song called Y'all All Come. It's a little bit of a tongue twister if you haven't lived in the South forever, but it's got a nice message. So I thought I would start with that one. Been avoiding the CMA madness here in town, but some of my friends are doing showcases and things, and I'm happy for them. I know it's always a big deal. The rest of us just kind of stay on the fringes if we can. Here is Old Crow Medicine Show with John Carter Cash and Anna Christina Cash.

0: This is Someday Matinee here on WFMU's Give the Drummer Radio. Nice to see so many of you in the chat already. Let's see, that was Sierra Farrell. That was a single that came out a couple years ago called Years. And I can't remember if I've ever played it before, so I thought I'd play it. She's having quite a time. She came around, God, she was probably still a teenager, and started playing around D's and stuff here in town. And next thing you know, she got signed to Rounder Records and really took off. Before that, Jamie Hartford and Pat McLaughlin with Back in the Good Old Days, the John Hartford song. From Part of Your History, Songs of John Hartford that Jamie put out. Jamie is his son. Just thinking about that a lot. The other day it was raining and I did something I used to do. Went over to John Hartford's headstone where he and his wife are buried, which is just right down the road from here. And what's so great about it is the stuff that people leave, like painted rocks with his portrait, and somebody left a little glass steamboat, and people leave a lot of picks, a lot of guitar picks and banjo picks. It's just a really nice place to go and say hello and pay tribute and all that stuff. And I started with Old Crow Medicine Show, John Carter Cash and Anna Christina Cash with Y'all All Come from an album called Union Made. Hope you're all having a good Saturday. Let's see, I'm going to fade out this background music because I'm going to introduce my guests in the studio. I'm multitasking here. Okay. So, Anana Kay.
1: Hi, Gina.
0: Hi, Rockley Gabriel.
2: Hello, Gina. It's great to be back.
0: It's good to have you. I can't remember when we last did this.
2: It was like 3 years ago.
0: Was it three? Okay. I don't know.
1: Irakli has unparalleled memory, so
0: see, okay, then
1: I take his word on this.
0: If
2: just
0: that's
2: say
0: true,
2: things with confidence.
0: I don't even know which house it was.
2: The other one.
0: The other one. I think there have been two in between. That's how hectic it's been around here. You were in the one behind Lincoln Tech, right?
2: Maybe.
0: Yeah, I think so. I think so. I'm not positive.
2: I just follow the blue Volvo.
0: So do I. Yeah. So do I. Well, it's great to have you here. I know we've been trying to do this for a little while, but now we're here. You have a new album called Are You There? And I've been curious about the title of the album.
1: The title came from a refrain, post-chorus refrain from a song called Cordelia, which is the first song on the album, and it just sounded good and simple, and I liked that it was a question. I don't know.
0: I like that too. Yeah.
1: I love a question mark.
0: It's very evocative, obviously.
1: So it just seemed right. I had an alternative title that was very long, and Irakli talked me into not using that one, and he was so right.
0: Yeah, this is very memorable.
2: Relevant question, you know, for the times, and just, are you there?
0: Absolutely.
2: Hello.
0: Yeah. Do you see what's happening?
2: Yeah.
0: Now, you are dealing with turmoil in two different home countries, because you've lived here in the States for quite a while, both of you, but you go back to your home country of Georgia,
1: yes,
0: where there's been a lot of unrest and
1: yes,
0: stuff lately, and you go back and actually, you know, go to the protests. And
1: well, we try all we can. The past 3-4 years, and actually when we started recording this album, we've been going through it.
2: You know? Yeah, it's not boring over there. That's the word I would use, so, you know, lightly.
1: So a lot of that on the record, a lot of those themes. I kept saying when we started talking about the album after it came out that it's not an escapist record, because it was very much like digging deeper into it, like going in even deeper. And that's like where the songs, a lot of the songs were also written with David, you know, years back, but they were thematically, I don't know, somehow prophetic into what was going to happen.
0: They were. That's true, because David is David Olney, and he was gone before the first Trump administration, or was he here for the first one?
1: At the beginning of 2020.
0: Okay.
1: Yes, but that's what you get with David. I mean, you write about, you know, perennial themes like that. They keep coming back, and
0: he was astute.
1: Yes, yeah. Absolutely. But even other songs that were written just by us, or then just how we approached the recording and process and the production, it was very much the lines between the music that we were making and the challenges in our lives and our countries, you know, they were getting blurrier.
0: It's weird, isn't it, how now here is more like there in terms of what's happening. When yes. you first came over here, none of this was happening, right?
1: It's uncanny, I would say.
2: Parallels are very uncanny.
0: Yeah.
1: Parallels are uncanny, and I always thought of Georgia as like this, it actually has been politically treated as like an experimental ground. Like they try certain things there, and then in like 4 or 5 years, it happens in like more, wealthier countries. And I mean, I remember you talking to people in New York during the first, before Trump got elected first time, and nobody would believe you that he would win. And we were like, we've seen this before. We know this.
0: So you were the only people that weren't surprised. Yeah.
1: No, we were like the two Cassandras that are like, please believe it. This is happening.
0: Yeah. Because you've seen it before.
2: Yeah. This kind of populist thing and a lot of disenchanted people and one side of sort of whoever's ruling, kind of slightly out of touch, and I'm with certain groups of people, and so the other person comes in and just says all kinds of crazy things at once and throws it at the wall, and people who are disenchanted with politicians think that this may be a great idea to experiment with this.
0: It's new and exciting, yeah.
2: Right, but for me, the idea of like, we don't want a politician to be our president or in politics, it just seems so ridiculous. I mean, call me old-fashioned, but I mean, if I'm getting a guy to play music, a drummer, I want a professional drummer.
0: Yes.
2: You know,
0: yeah,
2: somebody may have good ideas, but they're not going to be able to do their job. So it's,
0: well, those of us from New York, you know, knew a lot about the pitfalls and things. Anyway, just as a person, you know, so
2: yeah. Mm-hmm. So it's not boring, but I kind of could use some quiet, boring time at this point.
1: Yeah. That's
0: yes, because you can't even get away from it by going home.
2: Right.
1: Yeah. No, going back home is very interesting these days.
2: Well, it's like a microscopic version, because when you go on the streets, I mean, all the politician, the opposition figures, everybody's on the street. You know, you can be with the ex-president shoulder to shoulder, or the on the street, and the politicians, people you see on TV, everybody's together, then in a cafe. So it's very personal, and you have relatives or friends who are involved in things, and I have, you know, personal friends who are political prisoners, you know, and things like that now. So it's incredibly more personal, just very condensed version of what's going on in the States.
0: Yeah, smaller scale, but
2: exactly.
0: Yeah,
1: smaller scale, but because of the scale, it's more potent in some ways.
0: Yeah, that makes sense. That makes sense.
1: Yeah.
0: Well, should we break up some of the talking? You want to play one live first?
1: Well, yeah. I mean, speaking of, you know, the theme of politics, one of the songs that we wrote with David was Cordelia, and he was really into King Lear when we were writing, after we recorded our collaboration record together, Whispers and Sighs. And so we were left with the songs, and King Lear, I mean, there's, you know, it's a Shakespeare tragedy, and it's about, you know, so many different themes, like the truth, and Cordelia tells the truth. This is the only one in the kingdom who dares to speak the truth, and she gets punished for it. She dies. But the play starts with King Lear going mad and dividing the kingdom in three parts, and it's inherently a political play. So it was a perfect opener to the record, and definitely a sonic departure into some new worlds there for us.
2: Yeah, it was very fun record to make, Cordelia. I don't know if you were going to play it on a off the record.
0: Do you want me to do that before we do a live one?
2: Oh, yeah, maybe.
1: Yes.
2: Yeah.
1: I think we should play Cordelia.
2: It was a fun record to make. We had Tim LaFavor on the bass there from, who played on David Bowie's Black Star and played with a lot of amazing people, Black Crowes and Susan and Derek Trucks, and Mark Plotty, also from Bowie's band Mixed It, which was a great honor to work with those guys again after. And it's just a fun record.
0: All right. Well, let's play that one then. Here's Cordelia, and we'll be back.

0: I like that comment. Wow, what a blast.
1: Well, thank you so much.
0: What a blast indeed. Yeah, that's a powerful song.
1: Yeah. Thank you. Thank you. This one was hard to get right. It was, because this was also like when we wrote it in our living room with David, this was like a co-announced answer. Like it was going to be a proper duet with him and I. And then we just, I don't know, Irakli did some magic demo on it that took it to a completely different world later.
0: Well, the way you sing and the way you perform is so powerful and strong. And I can't really, like, in the Dave Olney style, it's very different. It's more, you know, a little more, not laid back, because he's a really powerful performer also. But, like, I saw you at that Bob Dylan tribute, and you just, you were belting it out. Yeah, I can see why that would be a little bit of a disconnect there.
2: Well, Dave, you know, he liked rock and roll and all that stuff. And I guess in his later years in Nashville, when he'd play, was more of a folky Americana vibe. But, you know, the X-ray stuff was very much very rock thing. And he had very diverse tastes in music. So he was always up for experimenting and doing something different. And we were going to do different record than Whispers and Sighs. So it was, so in a way, I don't think this was that much of a departure. It was hard to record some of these songs because he was gone.
0: Yeah.
2: You know, and you just kind of want to, you know, be true, kind of, to what would he imagine as well?
0: Yeah.
2: Hear his voice in a room, but also you want to, you know, do something.
0: It must be so strange because you had just about finished that album, the previous album, when he passed very suddenly. Mm-hmm. Nobody expected it. So you were sort of left with this thing you had created together and having to decide what to do about it.
2: Yeah.
1: Yeah. I mean, this collaboration that we did, and it was like this life-changing thing. And I don't know, it was amazing. It was incredible to get to work with him. I mean, and then we were left with this record that also became a posthumous record for him. Mm. And that was, you know, challenging to try to represent it the best we could. And I think it, like, releasing that album, because it took quite a bit of time to put that out. I think that I had a little bit of a burnout moment afterwards. And then
2: talking about Whispers and Sighs.
1: Whispers and Sighs, yeah. And then I was like, oh, now we actually have, like, 5, 6, 7 songs with David we wrote we didn't record, and I wanted to record them, and we started building it slowly, track by track, unlike Whispers and Sighs, where we had like 2 weeks in the studio to track it, and just going there, you're making a record, and you have a record, you come out, and then you mix and you master it down. This was very different.
0: Yeah.
1: This was, let's just try one song, and let's start experimenting here, and then another song, and then, oh, is this an album?
2: Right. It's quite diverse, this album.
0: Yes,
2: it is. Which is cool, you know, I think, because we grew up listening so many different styles of music, so it's natural. And White Album was my first album, so it was my curse and a blessing, I guess, that goes so many different directions.
0: Roughly, you spent some formative musical years in Brooklyn and in New York.
2: Brooklyn. I never lived in New York. Downtown. A lot of time, yeah.
0: So you know a lot of people. I don't know if we ever crossed paths without realizing it back then in musical
2: Probably
0: circles,
2: did.
0: But
2: yeah.
0: you worked with a lot of different people.
2: Yeah.
0: Yeah,
2: it was. Hal Willner comes to mind. I didn't get to work with him, but it was kind of groundbreaking to get to know him. He's one of my favorite producers. Would have loved to work with him, but he also passed away during pandemic, which was very sudden, terrible. But
0: you work with the Waterboys, both of you, and perform with the Waterboys.
2: That's the thing. You want to say about this Dennis Hopper record that we
1: the New Waterboys record, Life, Death, and Dennis Hopper. To be a part of that record was an incredible dream. I mean, we have a track on there written about one of Dennis's wives. It's a monumental record, and spent a couple of years like really learning about Dennis Hopper and the counterculture movement, and I don't know, it was wild. It's wild. I mean, to it's just a dream. Mike is just a hero of mine musically.
2: Yeah, Mike Scott of the Waterboys, and the hardest thing about being part of that record was to stay silent about it, because, you know, it took a while to put it together, but we were
0: able to talk about it. Yeah,
2: because, you know, then he got Bruce Springsteen on it and Fiona Apple and Steve Earle and all of that, and then we were on it too, which was, I couldn't believe it, you know, and it was just an interesting thing, because he called us up and was like, okay, you know, I'm making this thing, don't tell anyone. But it's about Dennis Hopper, and he had five wives, so I'm assigning, you know, my friends.
0: Oh, everybody had a wife?
2: Everybody got a wife, too. So we had to research Catherine Lanasa, Dennis Hopper's fifth wife, and imagine what she's like. And
0: wow, right, great concept.
2: We ended up doing an instrumental.
0: Is that because you couldn't just find the words?
2: No, I think he preferred wives to be instrumental.
0: Interesting.
2: There is one about Michelle Phillips from Mamas and Papas, because Dennis was married to her for a little bit, and you know,
1: eight days.
2: So it's a great record. So we were doing part of that world, and we're doing our record at the same time. So we were just bouncing back and forth. It was a lot of fun.
0: Yeah, interesting lives. Yeah. I remember when I first met you at Rockley, I was always amazed at where you'd pop up and who you knew, and you know, and just.
2: Yeah.
0: Like Zelig. There he is again.
2: I like being social, especially when I'm new in town.
0: Yeah. Well, you both have skills. You make videos for people, and people like to have you around and be creative with you. Yeah. Yeah. Well, are you ready to do one live?
2: Yeah.
1: Which one should we do?
2: Do you want to do something? Whatever you feel like. You're a singer.
1: Okay.
2: It's your record.
1: Get your
0: guitar. We didn't really have a conversation that led into...
1: That's the Soldier of Misfortune.
2: Oh. Okay.
1: Let's do something else.
2: I didn't expect it. Well, speaking of Dave Holmes...
0: Do you remember how to play it?
1: Let's do it.
2: We did cover this song on this record, so let's see how it comes out stripped down.

0: have to let it ring. Let those notes ring out. I just told somebody in the chat that you're two of the most interesting people I know. And that's absolutely true. It goes to what we were just saying. It's partly because of the way you've lived your lives. But you are such like fiercely creative people. You live these creative lives. And you make your own music videos. And we were talking about that before we came on. Sort of the intensity of that. Now, when you write a song and you're working on a song and recording it, do the images for the music video you know you're going to make come into your head then, or does that come later?
1: I don't think so. I think when I'm in the idea world, it's the mediums is that's the later part.
0: Yeah,
1: that's pulling things out of the idea world, out of the dream world, that secret realm that we have some access sometimes, and then you pull it out, and then sometimes you imagine them on a visual medium or sonically. But no, especially when I'm writing, it's world building. So I don't know. It's all a mesh.
0: It would be a lot to
1: visual,
0: have in
1: your sonics.
0: Head.
1: It's all I don't know.
0: It would almost be like madness to have that much in your head all at the same time.
1: Yeah,
0: because your videos are intense, and so are your songs. So it would be a lot to cram in there.
1: Exactly. It's more like imagining imagining a face and then thinking about if you want to paint it or carve it out of stone. That's how I would put it.
0: Yeah, that's a good way to put it. Yeah. When did you start making music?
1: I started making music when I met Irakli, really.
0: Oh, interesting. Okay.
1: Yeah, I was taught classically. I was taught classical piano and I sang and I was, playing around with writing songs and busking on the streets, but really making music, I would call making music really when we started recording and making records. That for me is the, set in stone. Like when you start making music.
0: Interesting. So
1: I don't know. You got me thinking now, what is making music?
0: Yeah. So you always had music in your life and
1: yes.
0: But you never thought of it as maybe something you could pursue as...
1: Well,
0: your
1: I mean,
0: life?
1: Culturally, like back when I was growing up, for sure, in Georgia and a little bit now too, if you wanted to pursue music, classical, that was it.
0: Okay.
1: Especially if you were coming from the classical school. So I went to school for 7 years. That was a standard thing. And after that, you would go to a conservatory. And I didn't go down that route. So professionally pursuing music culturally was, that was it. It was like it was classical music.
0: Okay.
1: And that was it.
0: So things are structured that
1: because
0: way.
1: Because in Georgia, everybody's musical.
0: Okay.
1: We're like one of those countries. Everybody sings. Everybody plays guitar. Everybody has a piano in their house. So.
2: Well, speaking of Georgia, it's funny. You used the word here, pursue music, right?
0: Yeah.
2: And I like to think, because speak both languages, in Georgian language, you don't pursue music, you follow music.
0: Oh.
2: So when
0: a
2: friend of mine, an old friend of mine, she just looked at me with sadness when I reconnected with her. So she said, "Oh, so you followed the music, didn't you?" Like, "Oh, you poor soul," and I'm like, "Yeah, because I don't know how you pursue music. That sounds like a kind of a dangerous thing. You can pursue a career in music, but you followed music."
0: That changes the whole dynamic.
2: Yeah.
1: It's a great word. Plus, it's almost like a gateway. It's almost like you accompanied somebody.
2: Yeah.
1: It's like you followed your lover or something.
2: Right.
0: Yeah.
2: Right. Well, it's just you kind of don't have a choice. Mm-hmm. Yeah. So... because it's not exactly a smart decision to become a musician if you want a regular
0: I guess the equivalent is follow your muse.
2: Right. Yeah. Yes, exactly.
0: Did you take classes also, Rockley? Or?
2: No, I was, my uncle was kind of the only person close to me that was musical and artistic. Everybody else was not, and they wanted me to do different things. But I was, second he showed me some chords on a piano and guitar, I was picking it up quite fast, and I loved it. But then I didn't pursue it, because when I came to the States with my parents, there was tough times over there in the war. I was only child, and I had this sense of duty and obligations to help and support family, and I had to sacrifice my dreams and, you know, do something. But that didn't work out very well.
0: No.
2: And then eventually when my parents sort of established themselves, I told them, like, hey, count me out. You guys are doing well. Like, I have to do this
0: I'm
2: thing.
0: I'm going to go follow you know? The music now.
2: Yeah. So it was a lot later than most people do. Or I would recommend anybody, if they can, they should probably follow it earlier if they really need
1: to. It's a common immigrant story from... Yeah. Immigrant children, of especially like people coming from eastern part of the world, and yeah, you following music is the American dream, isn't it, for you specifically?
2: Well, I think that's the great thing about America, that there is this, you know, there still is this element of freedom that you kind of can do this thing, and if you work hard enough, after your dream becomes, let's say, your goal, then you change your tactics, you know, and you can work on it, and it can lead to something as well.
0: And make it happen.
2: Yeah,
0: for
2: as a sort of, yeah.
0: Yeah.
2: It's still somewhat possible, I suppose.
0: But, well, not everybody can do it without having a day job, and that's something I've always been kind of fascinated by, because it took me a while to figure that out when I moved here, that people had day jobs they weren't even talking about. Yeah. I was like, how are they supporting themselves playing music at these little local gigs? Well, they weren't, but some people are making a living.
2: I've had every kind of job you can think of. I was the other day, I was writing like all kinds of things I've done, worked. So
0: things to make money. And
2: But when we came here... started doing a lot of this video work, that because I don't, that's not a daytime job, that's something that we love doing as well, you know,
0: also creative. So, yeah,
1: it's called cross training.
2: Yes.
1: In another word,
2: but now AI is coming for us, you know.
1: Well, I mean, it's also like, and when we'll reframe it in a different way, like you think about artists throughout history, and like I love Goya the painter, and there was like an exhibition at the Met when I attended once, and there's like two of his paintings, and you know, like something he painted for himself, like truthful to his artistic musing, and something he was hired by some royal noble to to paint his wife or something. So I don't know, that was his day job.
0: Okay, yeah, I guess for a lot of them they worked from was it commissions? No, they had a different word for it. They had
2: commissions,
0: And they had benefactors and
1: patrons.
0: Patrons, that's the word.
1: And then on his free time, he paints Saturn eats his baby.
2: But I mean, another thing is, I think there was this, you know, period, very short period, as far as history goes, 20th century, once the recorded music started happening, where it became a, you know, if you were successful at it was a very lucrative thing, and people started chasing it and thinking of it as a possibly a career, you know, songwriting, publishing, all of that stuff.
0: Well, we sure live in a town full of that.
2: Right. And I know it's gotten a lot harder for everybody with internet, and but we know what. But if you look at the history, it was just only usually like one or two people who were very successful, like, you know, Mozarts and people like that who worked for the princes and big churches. But everybody else was, you know, just playing music and getting by, tips, you know. So
0: they got famous after they died.
2: Yeah, exactly.
0: At a young age from tuberculosis or something.
2: Right. We're kind of back there in a way. You know?
0: In some ways, yeah. Well, you want to do another song, or should we play one from the album? What do you want to do?
2: I'd like people to hear stuff from the album, and then maybe we'll encore with a few songs. So
0: I have these all out of order now. So what should I play?
1: Let's do Cross the Water.
2: Okay.
1: Get back into the order, because that's a second track on the album, and that song is definitely about crossing rivers, and maybe from a perspective of an immigrant, and not stepping into the same river twice.
0: Oh, I like that. Okay, here it is, Cross the Water.

0: That was a beautiful song. Well, it is a beautiful song. Whoops, hang on. It's going into something else there. Okay. Okay, we were doing so much yakking in between while the song was playing. That was beautiful. Oh, somebody said the certain to be picked up for a movie soundtrack. Interesting.
1: Oh, thank you. I can definitely see that.
0: Yeah, it definitely has that quality.
1: I can definitely see that. Yeah, that was actually the very first song we recorded for the album.
2: Charlie Chamberlain helped us produce that.
1: Charlie
2: one
1: Chamberlain, the Sonic Wizard, did some incredible stuff. We sent him some tracks that we recorded ourselves, and he did some crazy magic on it, and it really opened up a sonic world where, oh wow, we really need to chase this.
2: Yeah.
1: And then we got even more daring and experimental on other songs. So I don't like the word experimental. Every time you go into the studio, it's some kind of an experiment for sure. But I need a better vocabulary to explain everything that's in my head. But
0: it's amazing how one person can change your perspective and reframe things for you, so you see other possibilities where you didn't see them before.
1: Exactly, and that's what great producers do, right? It's like,
0: yes,
1: they hold up a mirror, and sometimes that mirror is clear and you see yourself even better, or sometimes it's, you know, distorted and it's like a fun house, and that's crazy too and cool. I don't know.
0: It's fascinating to me as a non-musician how you can go to a producer and you have an idea in your head and there's some kind of language you use, and I know part of it's just playing things. Or you can kind of communicate the sound that you want to hear. And I know sometimes they contribute their own stuff. But I just, that process fascinates me, you know, how you can come out. And I've heard Aaron Lee Tazdin say, like, this is exactly what I heard in my head. It is what's on this album, you know.
1: Oh, there's no better feeling than that.
2: Oh, if you manage that, lucky man.
0: Yeah. Yeah.
2: I usually max out at about 80% of that.
0: Oh, 80% sounds pretty good.
1: Yeah, 80% is pretty good.
0: Yeah. But do you always have that thing of like, oh, if you could do it again, I would add a little more of this, or?
1: Oh, absolutely. For me, it's, I'm very recording sensitive. I end up liking something and I become obsessed, and then it fades, the thrill. And then you were, but that's the cool part. You get to record more, and then you're always chasing some sound. At least I am. I don't know.
0: Yeah, that makes sense, though, as part of the creative process.
1: Yeah, and I mean, I fell in love with recording arts and recorded music, and like that to me was, again, like being from Georgia, and I mentioned that, you know, we're a very musical country, very folk country, like you. You're on a dinner party, and in like 35 minutes, somebody's busting out a classical guitar and everybody's singing.
0: Oh,
1: and not just that, everybody's singing in harmony, like three-part harmony. Like if you find a Georgian on the street and you just start humming like famous tune, they will automatically sing a harmony with you. Nice. Even if they're bad singers, it's just the instinct to like sing in harmony. So coming from a country like that and everybody sings, and it's really like moving to New York with Irakli and going into the studio, and wow, now that was a world that was completely unfamiliar to me. And I don't know, I mean, thinking about Georgian music too, that was recorded apart from the big ensembles of, you know, in Soviet Union, the state-sponsored stuff, that was not the arts that was, like the recording art wasn't calculated in Georgia, so... I don't know. I like that's what I'm my happiest in a recording studio. Like these vocals were done. I recorded the vocal production was done by me, and it was just me. Like I was up all night, you know, at any given night, and you know I just completely get into the groove and into the flow, and I don't know. It's my happy place for sure.
0: Well, that's really great. See, Irakli, you were a good influence on her. She would have been busking.
1: I would say so. She would have been busking. Yeah, and in some underground, dodgy places.
0: People don't
2: we
0: know
2: still
0: this.
2: May.
0: Yeah, it may come to that. Yeah. I used to busk.
2: Nothing wrong with that.
0: In the Port Authority in New York City when I was in high school.
1: Really? Okay.
0: A couple of my friends and I used to do.
1: Busking is wonderful.
0: Yeah.
1: It's a really good teacher.
0: It was really neat. Not, I'm shy, but I could somehow I could do that, and it was in the, you know, beautiful tunnel with great acoustics, and that was a great experience. Really great. Mm-hmm. Did not stay with it though. Didn't. But I grew up with a family that sang barbershop quartet. Like, I grew up as a music fan because it was my dad and my uncles and people I really looked up to. And that's, I think, where I got my love of watching people perform and sing and harmonize and do all the things.
1: It's beautiful. I just love, the other day, it just made this kind of mental connection where, here too, right? Like, people had pianos in their houses. It was a thing, right? Mm-hmm. You had the living room and there was a piano in the house. And for the longest time before recorded music was a thing, or before even radios, that's why they were there, because people just wanted to gather around and sing.
0: Entertain, yeah.
1: And it just made that mental connection. It's such an obvious thing, but when it hits you, you realize, oh, wow, yeah, people actually did enjoy singing together more physically. And it was part of, you know, part of the community thing to do. And that's the downside of the recorded music. Sometimes I get so fed up, like literally I get overstimulated. I go to the grocery store, there's music playing. You go to the pharmacy, there's music playing.
0: Yeah.
1: It's too much. I don't want to hear that much music.
0: In this town too, sometimes if you're downtown, even the traffic lights have music coming out of them. You can't. And then there's the pedal taverns, and it's like this cacophony of music.
1: I find it sometimes, I'm going to be very dramatic, but like irreverent to the gods of music, where I'm like, if the music is on, my mind will always go to the music. I want to listen to it, but so I don't want it in the background. I respect music too much.
0: Yeah, so it could become crippling. How do you function? How do you buy your eggs if that's what's going to happen to you at the grocery store?
1: Right. Music is a form of distraction I really don't like.
0: I was actually just at the grocery store with a musician friend, and they started playing REM over the loudspeakers, who this person happens to know and have played with, and it was just funny. It was like, yeah, stopping in the middle of the store, and it was such a sort of disconnected, weird experience. You know, to be in the cat food aisle or something. Like,
1: your cat food aisle, losing my religion.
2: Yeah.
0: Well, you want to play another live one for us?
2: Should we play live? Okay.
0: You want to do one?
1: Let's do it.
2: Which one do you want to do?
1: Should we do Red Desert?
2: Sure.
0: All right.
1: Let's do one from the record. I'm always tempted to play.
2: The other one was on the record too. Soldier of Misfortune.
1: Yes, it was.

justice, goodwill, and ideals. Now your heart skips a beat as someone says, take a seat. You feel the rise in the heat and the room starts spinning. Whichever version of the

0: Yeah. You know, you just sold a CD. Nice. One of the, it's going to Boston. That's amazing. I love it when that happens.
1: I love Boston. Boston. I love Boston.
0: Yeah, that's great. Our listener, Beantown Doug, just bought a, it's, you know, what are you pointing at?
1: I'm pointing at Luella because she sings on this song on the record as
0: she's
1: well.
0: She's just two doors down there. I thought maybe she was looking in the window because
1: I was just doing that. And I was looking on the record.
0: It would have been cool if she wandered in. Yeah.
2: This song actually at the Dylan tribute we did. I did a Ballad of a Thin Man. This one is actually my Ballad of a Thin Man.
0: Yeah.
2: Like when I wrote it on the piano, when I started feeling out the groove and the lyrics, and that was my own version of all the frustrated feelings I had back then.
1: It got kind of reggae-fied on the record.
0: Oh yeah.
2: That's a good verb.
0: Has that? I noticed the reggae sound is creeping into a lot of stuff.
1: Good.
0: Lately, I think
1: we love it
0: as a form of like protest and stuff.
1: It's got it's got a good feel. This record, one of the great fun things about I think speaking of reggae, of this record was that we got to collaborate with a lot of people from around the world because you can do the things remotely. So we had an English Jamaican fellow play horns on this song. And on another song, Love Is, we had a duduk player from Jerusalem, I believe.
2: Yes, that's right.
1: And the strings?
2: Oh, the strings were done by Martin Kuttner, who's an incredible...

0: Armenian.
1: It's Armenian. Yeah. And we just looked it up, and he lives in Jerusalem, and he was just one of the premier players, you know. It's a very specific sound. So
0: yeah, that was on the song cool. Love Is, and that's a David Olney tune as well. And that's actually one of the more stripped down songs on the record, and it's very raw, even with the vocals. I think we just kept like the first take or second take of the singing, and I don't know what came over me, but I'm like, we have to have a duduk on mm-hmm. this. It is an Armenian instrument. It's, I believe, one of the world's oldest double reed instruments, but it's specifically also very Tbilisi, my hometown, our hometown instrument in Georgia. It's a very Tbilisi instrument. A lot of great duduk players came from Tbilisi, and it has that, I don't know, quality that transports you into a different time.
2: Interesting. What is a double reed instrument?
1: You would know the sound of it probably if you've seen The Last Temptation of Christ, that Scorsese film.
2: Okay.
1: Peter Gabriel composed music okay. for it, and he used it and does have that.
0: And there's some, like on Leonard Cohen recordings, there's yeah. a few tracks, no? With the Duke.
1: McCartney used it once.
0: He did?
1: On Jenny Wren, yeah.
0: Oh, I love it. I love a weird instrument yeah. on a yeah. thing. On the our previous, there's an EP we did with Detour, and on there I was very proud that we had a stylophone on it.
2: I don't even know
0: it's
2: what that is.
0: It's a pocket synth.
2: Oh, nice. Oh, those little ones.
0: Yes.
2: Yeah, I was just looking at those on eBay, as a matter of fact.
1: Yeah,
2: somebody,
1: they're cool. They're yeah. fun. They're, you know, there's a texture. It's a very cool sound.
2: Yeah, yeah. I wanted to get one for my son. It just seemed like something he could really...
0: It's a wonderful gift. I highly recommend stylophones.
2: But I guess your cultural backgrounds... Sorry, I just saw the eagle fly by. Your cultural backgrounds give you sounds like that. You know, nobody here would think to put that instrument, his badook, on
0: yeah,
2: something.
0: Yeah, I guess so.
2: It might not be part of their, you know, audio framework.
0: I guess so. But on the other hand, somebody, I don't know, somebody in Georgia is like chasing a banjo, you know?
2: Yeah.
0: All they want is yeah, get a yeah. banjo on their recording, probably.
2: I
0: want
2: to get that. Yeah.
0: The world is so I wouldn't say unified, but the world's definitely gotten bigger and, you know, more connected with specifically with the internet too. So
2: yeah.
0: I don't even know. I don't know. Especially musicians by nature, I feel like are cosmopolitan to begin with.
2: That's true.
0: They really feel like they belong to the world rather than the specific nation. So,
1: well, I remember when I was a kid, you know, I ended up being in this, in Norway. It was part of school exchange thing.
2: Yeah.
1: And all of a sudden, a kid who's never really been out of Soviet Union, out of Georgia, I'm surrounded by this, I feel like I'm in a world, map of the world kind of thing, because there's Portuguese guys, Japanese, from everywhere, every yeah. country in the world, you know, Colombia, Venezuela, and I'm 15 years old, still.
2: Is that because it's like a seaport town? Is it a seaport town? Or
1: no, it was just an exchange program.
2: Oh,
1: it's like
2: okay.
1: It's
2: just the
1: program for kids, and they're from around the world, but we were in Norway,
2: okay.
1: you know. So, but what I'm saying is that you have all these people, kids from all around the world, and second somebody would bring out the guitar, there was a guitar, mm-hmm. then it was instant communication, you know.
2: The universal language.
1: Immediately. So there's yeah. two universal languages that I'm aware of. One is music and another one is soccer.
2: Oh.
1: Yeah. You, everybody knows it. And you pass the ball to somebody, they'll pass the ball. You know what's going on.
2: Well,
1: you know?
2: Here now, that is a thing. Yeah. You know, if you said that 10 years ago, I'd say, I'm not sure. But now it's a thing.
1: All over the world
2: here.
1: It is. Yeah.
2: Somebody I saw recently, you're not supposed to say soccer. You have to say football, but it's confusing
1: well,
2: in this country.
1: Say whatever. Yeah.
2: People don't know what you're talking about.
1: Yeah.
0: Yeah.
2: Yeah,
0: I think up to the World Cup, it's going to change a little.
1: I mean,
0: bit.
1: It's, yeah. it's a real thing
0: here,
1: you know?
0: But yeah, it is. I mean, Irakli is very into the soccer football philosophy, and I really respect that. You see a lot of metaphors and
1: oh, I constantly do. Remember, I was earlier talking about dreams and goals.
2: Yes,
1: like it's easy to be talking about. Oh, you follow your dream. But second, you start talking about if you really want to make it true, then you have to turn to goal, and goal is a sports term.
2: Yes, it is.
1: So, and then you have to adopt the teamwork mentality. So if not everybody's going to be star. You have to learn how to work with different people, how to

0: get, even you may have differences with your team partners, but you have to work together to achieve that goal.
1: It's sort of the exceptionalism and stuff.
0: Yeah. I'm being very philosophical after a cup of coffee.
1: The world, you know, the world needs more of that. Have you been to see the Nashville team?
0: No. I like watching it on TV.
1: Okay.
0: I like the comfort.
1: Yeah. Yeah, it's hot here. Yeah. It's, I know some of our friends have played there, you know, the halftime things and stuff. So it's a real Nashville thing, but I haven't been either.
0: No.
1: I'd love to get one more live song out of you before. I know we have one more from the album we're going to play. Can we do that?
0: Yeah, we.
1: Since your setup and everything. Song?
2: That would be cool.
3: We did talk about Georgian Georgian themes.
1: I would love
3: maybe
1: that.
3: Maybe we should
0: do a short one in Georgian language.
3: A demonstration of Georgian language. And
1: that's beautiful.
3: Yeah, I actually was just speaking to on FaceTime my mom who's in a western part of Georgia, Imereti. This song is actually about that region.
1: Oh, great.
3: And of course, the love and love.
1: I hope she's
3: and
1: listening.
3: The themes. I hope she is. When I grew up, right, I mean, early part of my life, I listened to a lot of Georgian music because I listened to the stuff my parents listened to. And later, all I ever wanted to do is listen to English language music. Right, rock and roll, and I never wanted to sing in Georgian ever because I thought it was just too, I don't know, cringy for me. Back then, I was that kind of an annoying teenager.
1: Yeah, that
4: rebel.
3: Typical, I just wanted to. I didn't want to hear anything Georgian. I just didn't want to be part of my own culture. And then, ironically, as fate would have it, I ended up on the other side of the world. And fast forward, now I'm here, and I've been speaking English in my daily life and singing in English for, I don't know, over a decade. And it's a strange thing happened when I started hearing Georgian language in music and singing almost with a foreigner's ears.
1: Oh,
3: it is my mother tongue, but you've left it so long that it sounds a little foreign to you, which was what made me fall in love with English too. It's the fact that you're not fully familiar with the language.
1: So did that make you love it again?
3: It did. Uh-huh. And I, about like a few years back, I really fell in love with Georgian music again and became completely obsessed with singing in Georgian.
1: Oh,
3: so
1: that's wonderful.
3: It's strange.
1: So what is the song you're going to do?
3: This is called Imeretis Niavo. Mm-hmm.

0: That was beautiful. What was it about?
1: The tagline goes, and how can a heart withstand under the sky without love?
0: Ah, beautiful. See, music just brings everything. I think it's just, as you said, the best humanizing thing that we have. Music, poetry, art, all those things.
1: It does. I had this experience when I was in Georgia this time around. And for context, Georgia's, we've lost our democracy. We're sort of, you know, and under this, you know, regime and have political prisoners, and we're losing our basic freedoms and rights. And there's a fraction of Georgian society who have, in my opinion, sold away our own country.
0: Yeah. And sounds familiar.
1: They're siding with, you know, the enemy. And I was at a concert, and this was after a few days after I got there and I was so depressed and anxious and angry. And I went to this concert of a great musician in Georgia, Nias Diasamidze, and he's actually he's famous for popularizing a lot of Georgian folk instruments into the pop music. And he's playing this song, and I'm looking around the room, and I'm seeing the characters. I'm seeing the people on my side, and I'm seeing the people against whom we're fighting. I just know these faces, and I'm just there. And I turned around, and all of a sudden, everybody's singing into this chorus. This chorus goes like, if love disappears, the sun will shut off.
0: Oh.
1: The sun will start, you know, turn off like a light bulb. And I'm standing there, and just, it doesn't matter. Like, I'm like, this, a chorus of a pop song can get anybody singing, and it's about love.
0: Yeah.
1: And we're all going to go back the next morning, and one of us are going to go back to the protest, and the other's going to arrest us for protesting. Yeah, yeah. But today, tonight, we're all in the same like concert hall, and we're singing, you know, like just to, singing along, this huge crowd singing along loud, you know, in a, I don't know. It's just beautiful. I'm like, at least we have this moment.
0: Yeah, yeah. Well, that's where we get the hope, isn't it? Yes. You can hang on to those moments, and you can maybe have some hope for the future.
1: We're just writing a song, Irakli and I. It's sort of like a cheeky political song, and it goes like, "This people can't unite us like Dolly," you know.
0: Oh,
1: it's a cool line.
0: It's true. It's a magical power. But it comes from intelligence and you know, reason.
1: Mm. I like that.
0: Yeah.
2: And trying to keep your heart pure to a certain degree.
0: Yeah. Yeah. Yeah. That's true. Hard to do. But some people just can do it intuitively. Something have that kind of inner strength that we look up to. I should say, this is Anana Kay and Irakli Gabriel here in the studio, Studio G, on Someday Matinee here on WFMU's Give the Drummer Radio. I have another song. I think it'll be the walk-off song. I have it queued up here. But where can people find your music? I know somebody already did, but...
1: Our music is on all streaming platforms.
0: Yes.
1: And we also have physical copies on ananake.com. And whatever your drug of choice is as far as streaming goes.
0: So hard to choose.
1: Stream away.
2: Look us up, but ideally order a CD. Yeah. That would be great.
1: And support. And then, of course, we're on the platforms and social media and all
2: we
1: of
2: keep,
1: that.
2: We keep playing. We have, you know, we go out...
0: Yeah, do you have any dates coming up? Because people are listening from all
2: over
0: the place.
2: Yeah, we're in Nashville for next 2 months because, you know, she had surgery on her knee, so we couldn't move for a while, but everything's going great. And in August, I think we're heading out to Missouri, Iowa, Minnesota, that way. Yes. And then later be some dates in Virginia. AnanaK.com, I think it's a good
0: just,
2: source.
0: Yeah, yeah. AnanaK Art. Art.com? Is that
2: art?
0: The right one?
2: No, just Anana.
1: The K. Art is implied.
0: Maybe I had the wrong. Let me see. Huh. I don't know where I got that.
2: Which
0: anyway,
2: song?
0: I will put it in the comments there. Maybe somebody will.
2: Which song do you have queued up?
0: What I have queued up is, I hope it's the right one, is Infinitely Blue.
2: Yeah, it's perfect. 1, 2, 3, perfect. I love that song. It's probably one of my favorite
0: Anything
2: tracks.
0: You want to say to folks about it?
1: Before? Well, I mean, we actually, funny enough, naturally progressed to the themes of that song when we were talking about love and sort of like a unifying force of music. This song is definitely about that. And the blue that's an infinite blue, it's not blue as in, oh, I feel blue. It's not the sad. It's not the mournful blue. It's the color of the sky, the infinite sort of dreaminess. It's
2: but it could be. And it could be both. Some people want to feel it like that. Both. You know, it's cool.
1: But I've always thought like infinite blue is this, again, this world we like sometimes get to be a part of, you know, together.
0: I love that. When my dad was deep into Alzheimer's, we were sitting out on the porch in the place that he was living, and he looked up at the sky and he said, "That's Carolina blue." Oh. And I'd never heard that term before, but
1: I love that. It's such a
0: like a specific blue.
1: Carolina blue.
0: Yeah.
1: I love that so much. Georgians have two words for what in English is one word. There's the Lurji, which is the kind of dark blue, and then Tsisper, which is literally translates the color of a sky. And that's nice. Specifically for the baby blue color that we associate with the sky. And there's a beautiful poem in Georgian that is the first color that was created. So it's a sort of a poetic.
0: Yeah, that's beautiful. Poetic.
2: And we wrote this one also with David. It was one of the last songs we wrote.
0: Oh, with Dave only. Okay.
2: Yeah.
0: Okay. Well, that's really nice. Well, thank you for coming in. I'm glad we finally got this together.
2: Pleasure. Thank you so much hanging for out here.
0: Yeah, it was great. I feel like I talked to you forever, but we just need to go have dinner or something.
1: No, exactly. Yes.
2: Radio dinner. We're just hanging out.
0: Yeah, that's right. It's all the
2: Thanks
0: same.
2: Thanks for listening.
1: Thank you, everyone, for tuning in.

is just a chemical reaction. Rich people just can't get no satisfaction. Ain't this life in a test tube fun? What's born of this is gonna make you run. Ideas they may have seen are flowing like a stream, but when wealth it takes control, ideas no

Renee here on WMU's Give the Drummer Radio, live from Nashville, Tennessee. It's fun having people in the new Studio G here. That was Anana Kay and Rock with Gabriel live in the studio. Great conversation. I was a little slack on the playlist posting the songs there because we were all yakking as they were packing up their stuff. So I wasn't on the ball, but it was a real treat to have them here. So let's see, let me tell you what you heard in that set. I started with their song, Infinitely Blue from the album Are You There? And then Into Morning Verses, which is Taylor Alexander. That was Too Much to Ask, a new one from Morning Verses, new project from Taylor. Mason Cavanis with Something to Say from an EP called The Universe Inside. I first encountered Mason a couple years ago when I was working on a project, and he released a really powerful song. I can't think of the name of it back then, but really made an impression on me. I'm glad he's still at it. Aaron Lee Tashin after that was Science Friction from his album Get Over It, Underdog. Aaron did a really great in-store performance at Grimey's record store here last week. Really fun with a killer band. I asked him if there was any sneak peek I could give folks, but can't break the rules. They have arrangements with other places for things, so I just have to be patient and wait until those songs get released. Sour Ops after that with All That Matters Now from a new album called Bikers Make Better Lovers. Then Palm Ghosts with Seer Zoning, a single from Palm Ghosts. And I think that was it. Just have time for a little bit more music. Wow, just maybe a couple of songs. Stay tuned for Observations of Deviance live from Tucson, Arizona. I'll put that in the chat. But let me stop talking. And there was a request to play some Ringo Starr. Ringo recorded here again another album. T-Bone Burnett produced it and wrote a lot of the songs. Molly Tuttle had a lot to do with it. And she's singing back up on this song called It's Been Too Long.

clumsy. I didn't fade it as much as I thought I faded it, but I'm running out of time, and I have to tell you what you heard. Say thanks before Observations of Deviance with David Middleman, live from Tucson, Arizona. So that was most of Margot Price, Fight to Make It, featuring Mavis Staples and Adia Victoria. Adia Victoria is one of my favorites, and I hope that she does something soon. Margot's been out and about with Jesse Wells, doing some cool stuff in New York and other places. It's just fun to watch what she's been up to. India Raimi before that with Cult Money from Villain Era. India always has great lyrics. The Villain Era album is real fun. And I opened with Ringo Starr. It's been too long from his new album, Long, Long Road. I looked up the credits for that, and he has Daniel Tashin co-producing and also singing and playing music. Dennis Crouch, who plays bass with everybody, my pal, Molly Tuttle, Billy Strings, Colin Linden, St. Vincent, Sheryl Crow, Sarah Jarosh, all kinds of people on that album, Cream of the Crop, Nashville artists. So I'm looking forward to playing more of that. I hope that you all enjoy the rest of your weekends. Thanks again to Inanna and Arakli for coming in today. And I hope your weekends are wonderful, whatever you do for the rest of it. And I'm going to fade it out. So good night, everybody.

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Greetings and salutations to everyone out in Radio Land. It's your host, David, broadcasting live from Tucson, Arizona. The show is Observations of Deviance, and it's right here on Give the Drummer Radio Stream, WFMU. Very special show tonight, Bayete on Iapetus, Todd Cochran interview. Jazz keyboardist, composer, and arranger Todd Cochran, aka Bayete, was born and raised in San Francisco's blossoming Bohemia of the 1950s and 60s. He began playing professionally as a teenager, going on to perform with many notable musicians such as Bobby Hutcherson, Julian Priester, M. Tumay, Hadley Kallman, Peter Gabriel, and more. Cochran's discussion of his extensive musical career and forthcoming reissue of Kallman's Iapetus on We Want Sounds is going to be tonight's centerpiece of this three-hour special devoted to his otherworldly Afro-futuristic music. And we're going to start with something that he recorded all the way back in 1972 for the Prestige label, Worlds Around the Sun, and we're going to hear this track he wrote called Free Angela. Todd Cochran, aka Bayete, here on Observations of Deviance.

Hello again, music lovers. It's your host, David. The show is Observations of Deviance, broadcasting live from Tucson, Arizona. And it's right here on Give the Drummer Radio Stream, WFMU. The featured artist tonight is keyboardist extraordinaire Todd Cochran. In just a few moments, we're going to get to part one of my interview with Todd. But let's just run down that last set of music. We ended with a tune composed by Todd and performed by Santana without Todd, a great version of Free Angela, live 1973. There's a version of Free Angela on the Santana album Lotus, live in Japan from around the same time, but it's short, it's only a couple minutes long. So I wanted to play this unreleased version to hear it, you know, in a lengthier jam. And I think it really shows the flexibility of Todd's compositions, that they can be played in all sorts of different interesting ways. We also heard more composed music from Todd with Bobby Hutcherson, the album Head On. We heard the composition Many Thousands Gone, again featuring and composed by Todd Cochran. We also heard Todd with Hadley Kalaman, a tune composed by Todd Cochran called Watercress from the album Iapetus, which is being reissued on We Want Sounds. And we started with an album that Todd recorded under his artist name Bayete, his version of Free Angela from his 1972 album Worlds Around the Sun. And it was the forthcoming reissue of Iapetus that brought me together with Todd through the We Want Sounds record label. It's a very interesting and unique album, and Todd will be talking about that and growing up in San Francisco. And Todd and I talked on May 7th earlier this year via Zoom. So here's part one of my interview with Todd Cochran right here on Observations of Deviance.

0: Your music is something, and it's been something that I've enjoyed collecting on vinyl and playing on my radio show. So it's really nice to be able to meet you.
1: It's my pleasure.
0: As we start with your life, you were born back in 1951 in San Francisco. Can you give us an idea of what it was like growing up in the 50s, 60s in San Francisco?
1: Surely. San Francisco is this beautiful, diverse city, and it's a natural hub of creativity, and it's really it's shaped by a number of influences and free thinking ideals. I think that is the formation at the center of the city, of the foundation of the city. My experience growing up was in I grew up in a neighborhood called that was called Lakeview. There are a number of artists that have come out of that neighborhood. And it's really quite something. It's a middle class, predominantly black neighborhood that I grew up in. My connection with music began very early in my life. It was something that I always did. There was a across the street, there was a art professor from San Francisco State University, whose husband was the first violinist of concertmaster of the San Francisco Symphony. My parents spoke with her about a teacher for me, young, and when I was very young, and that really began this adventure for me with her. And it was something. She had a really beautiful space, and they had room there because students would actually stay on the property as well. It was really a very beautiful, picturesque neighborhood. But I went into this world, and I didn't realize that I had was going into dual worlds, because I went completely into the world of classical music. My training, I'm really a product of private study. What is interesting as I think about it is that I've had three very important teachers. All three of them were immigrants.
0: And, San Francisco, the Summer of Love, 1967, you were about 16. Do you remember that time and that period in San Francisco?
1: Oh, very much so. But this is the thing. I came up, I was very, very, my upbringing was very conservative with both my parents. Both of my parents were professionals. My father's a businessman in the automobile industry, and my mother was a forensic accountant who worked for the government. And as I say, music was the centerpiece of my family life and what we shared. And their perspective on the world, certainly as we entered the civil rights era, which a time when I was very young, that was definitely an intensity to the consciousness of the change that needed to occur in America. I felt that. I felt the way that they experienced it. Of course, my perspective was different, being younger, and the way that my parents had work. I did not experience, some of the intensity of the difficulties that they did. But to answer your question, I was very much a part of that community of of change, of resistance. And I have to say, I really come from, I'm a product of the radical movement, that what we would call that revolutionary spirit was just, it was embedded in me. And so I would later go on to become what I've called, I was a accidental activist because I didn't plan to do it. It was the natural thing to do. That is, never being positionless while holding a position, but articulating that thing in a way, certainly with the outcome going towards unity. That was an intense time of conflicting perspectives in terms of how that was going to occur.
0: Sure. And you're right in it there in San Francisco. And as a young person already in high school, you're playing at a very high level with people like John Handy just right out the gate. So can you talk about, your early entrance into the music world and then working with somebody like John Handy, who had played with like Mingus and many
1: Oh
0: others?
1: yes, very much so. And it's really something. I spent time with John and his wife just a couple of months ago. He lives in Oakland, and that was really a very, very special time. John Handy was really something. I went to the school. I went to Lowell High School, and Lowell High School was out in an area which is called Lake Merced. And what I would do in high school, by the end of my classes, I would just be my brain would just be bursting with music. And what I would do, I would go to San Francisco State, and I just went in and found a practice room and just closed the door. And that's what I would do. I would just go there to practice. And particularly, I had gotten my driver's license when I was a little over 15, 16, so I was able to drive my mother's car to school. But the agreement on that was that I had to pick her up after work. So class ends, I take the car, drive to San Francisco State Park, find a music room, practice, get out of there so I could be downtown to pick my mother up at 4:30, right? So it was while I was in those practice rooms and John Handy was teaching some courses at San Francisco State, that's how we met. And was very, very much a happenstance, and I learned so much from John, because of course he was, he had come out of, he'd done five albums with Mingus. One of my favorite is the Home album. All of these areas fold into what we call, what I call my happenstance of growing up in San Francisco in this time. What was so special about that and working with John is that he was open to me and he really exposed me to a lot of things. And I have to say, it really kind of it marked a significant point in my life, because I started working with people who were a generation, two generations older than I was. And so when you have that type of dynamic, you listen and you learn, you absorb, right? And that was the big lesson. I was very, very hungry. Of course, there were so many things that I didn't know. There were so many things that I needed to learn, and a lot of those things only come from observation. I think observation and absorption. So that became that was a major pathway for me to enter that, because that world was completely different than what I was doing in the classical world. So that there was that in between world that was happening in terms of me learning this new vernacular. I had started improvising, but certainly I did not have the real key to improvisation, which I began, and John Handy was very, very instrumental in that. And we're talking about the absorption part of it. That what precedes the improvisation and the ability to improvise in a certain way is a philosophy, David. Yeah. I think without the philosophy, you are just doing things. Sure. There's theoretical application, there's technical application, there are rules, there's structures, and but without a sort of a guiding framework, you really cannot enter that space. And so John was a taskmaster, and he felt a real big responsibility, with me. So it was not always easy going, but I learned so much from him. Actually, I wrote a suite for us that we played. One of the first things that I, had performed on a really big stage for the Concord Jazz Festival. I wrote a suite. And I just continued. That's what I have been doing. So I really attribute John for awakening that inventiveness and seeing something within me. I think we all, we might come into this dimension of existence with gifts or talents. But if we're not within a domain or an environment where that's activated, they can just remain dormant or untouched.
0: And at a very early age already, like you're saying, you're composing, and
1: Yes.
0: through playing with John Handy, apparently that's how you got the eye of Bobby Hutcherson, and
1: Yes.
0: you pretty much wrote three-fourths of his head-on album, and
1: Yes, I
0: that's
1: did.
0: one of your very early, I think the first recording session,
1: Yes.
0: professional one. So can you talk about working with Bobby and then the head-on album?
1: Yes, and Bobby was really, really special also. Again, we have the age difference, but let me tell you, Bobby had a really, he was a very affable, likable person. There's n I don't think I've ever met anyone who said they didn't like Bobby. He was just a good person inside. Very, very emotional, very, very elevated in terms of his connection to music. Really, really, really, really special. I tell you I'll tell you how I was with Bobby. Every time I saw him, I had manuscript paper in hand and sharpened pencils. And I practiced a lot. And I'll tell you, it was something. So full circle, actually, I eulogized Bobby in New York after he passed away. When I performed with my trio there. And so that was a really beautiful full circle there. And one of the things I talked about, and I think this will kind of maybe frame what that relationship was like with Bobby, me and Bobby, is that I asked him how he had done something. I remember that specifically, whether we were performing or somewhere in a rehearsal, and I don't know, it was when Woody Shaw was playing with us or not. And I asked him how he did it and what was going on. And you know what he told me, David? He said that he was trying to get to heaven. And I said, well, that one really struck me. And you know what, David? I didn't ask him any questions after that. That finished that up. The Q&A was done. Let's just absolutely. So that's similar. Like, you know, we talk about that, you know, if you read Siddhartha and, you know, certain, you know, people speaking or writing about their initiation experience, or someone leading them to a portal that they would have never understood was there prior. Bobby did that, and as I've spoken about him before, he was also a prestidigitator. You know, what he did on his instrument was sleight of hand. He played in a way that you actually you experienced more music than what he was actually playing, where the overtones, the harmonics were interacting with each other in a way that you heard other sounds that were not those that were being directly produced, the fundamental sounds of the instrument. Bobby did that consistently, which is really quite something, which is what really put him in this very, very distinct area of inventiveness. And so anytime you're around people such as John Handy and Bobby Hutcherson, who actually took an interest in me, they saw my thirst. That was just a, you know, complete blessing.
0: I would imagine so, and the proof is in the records because
1: Yes.
0: it's a wonderful record.
1: Yeah.
0: And you know, another person that you played with right around the same time, 1971, obviously is Hadley Kallman, and
1: Yes.
0: the Iapetus. Have to I learned how to pronounce that word,
1: That's okay.
0: Iapetus album.
1: Yes.
0: And which is a moon of Saturn, and it's also having to do with the like Zeus and the gods.
1: Prometheus. It was a Iapetus was a Titan, and who was the father of Atlas and Prometheus. And there were things within the as the mythology unfolds that he was a god, small god, but he had flaws, and recognizing those flaws made him human, and that is why Iapetus is considered the father of humanity. And so I wrote around that. I wrote around science fiction that I had read, and certainly I was involved in this expanding area of Afrofuturism, coming from, you know, the writings of Stanley Delaney or Octavia Butler, and, you know, creating different worlds. Which was something, because there's licenses there, like places I had not been yet would make what I did. It would be short of color and atmosphere, because I came into this relatively young and I did not have much community at all. I've always like been an outsider. And that's not that I was like antisocial or that, but the things that I was thinking about and what really switched me on, what I was doing, Iapetus really got me thinking in that dimension. And I think that's another part of living in San Francisco. I had this early experience of the De Young Museum and the planetarium that is in Golden Gate Park. So just that experience in itself of this world and our placement within that
0: It's a beautiful thing, the album, and you wrote the liner notes and the liner notes for the reissue. Expanding on that, can you talk a bit about Hadley and what he was like as a band leader and as a musician and as a human?
1: Yeah, I love the idea of thinking about being in San Francisco at the time I was working with Hadley. Because let me tell you, there was a beautiful exchange occurring among a circle of musicians at that time that I was so fortunate to enter. I had a very close friend who actually came, well, he's from New Zealand originally, lives in Australia now, great pianist, Mike Nock. And Mike and I became like really great friends. Maybe it was about 15 years old because he didn't live far from where I did with my parents. And so I would go and practice with Mike, and we would talk about music. And what was interesting is like that John Handy brought Mike to San Francisco from New York. Hadley was in this circle where he was able to freely move through these different idioms because of his concept. He was very, very special. He more, of course, than the melodic aspect of the saxophone, he had a rhythmic freedom, and he had something very deep within him spoke in a way that you knew that he was respecting and utilizing the power of a musical language that transmits. And his focus was on being a good articulator. And so to that point, I think that there was if we look at it, there was something very figurative about the music that was being made at that time. And I think that accessing that fully has everything to do with your personality. And so Hadley really embodied that relevancy of that comes with being open to fresh ideas that were circulating in the community, in this dynamic social evolution. And he embraced a very fluid position about the world. You see, so some people become very they become great, but they are locked into a certain period of speaking, of art or articulating. There's a there are boundaries to the vernacular, you see, but Hadley had that ability. He just went in and out of it. So he, of course, that's why, he played with the Grateful Dead, he played with, Santana, he played with Don Ellis. He played with Don Ellis, who everything he did was in an odd musical meter. Which means all this to say is that Hadley was a very complete musician because he had to read all of those odd meters, you see. And so that's the only reason why I do. I very rarely like to talk about things technically or, music theory related, but that was really something. So it was always a joy playing with Hadley because it would go somewhere else. Always went somewhere else, and we had a great musical rapport, and I think that is really reflected. I spent a good amount of time just studying Hadley, his responses, and things like that. I really researched him, and that's how I was able to pull these compositions together that really represent different aspects of his personality. And on the album, what is really interesting, of course, Bob Shadd, whose label it was, and he was the producer, he had a very wide, eclectic frame of reference as well. So, of course, And I know you're certainly aware of it. He was involved with Clark Terry's career, Quincy Jones's career, and then on the other, the end of the spectrum, he also discovered Janis Joplin and Big Brother and the Holding Company. And then we look at the other end of that spectrum, because we're this is the triage, right? He also recorded John Cage. There we are. So we've got the avant-garde. We have this very deep, African American blues aesthetic, and then we have rock and roll. And so somewhere within that and that mindset, I think that's how he, brought his touch to the recording of the record.

Hello once again, live from Tucson, Arizona. It's your host, David. And the show is Observations of Deviance on Gift the Drummer radio stream WFMU. Tonight's featured artist is the wonderful multi-genre keyboard player Todd Cochran. We ended the set with a piece from Todd Cochran's album From the Vault, Notes for the Future, came out on Blue Buddha Productions in 2023. We heard the composition We Make Two, Two Make We, and we started with part one of my interview with Todd, conducted via Zoom back on May 7th, almost exactly a month ago. We'll be hearing part two of the interview later in the show, but we have so much music to get through tonight. I dropped a link, several links, to find out more about Todd in the comments to the playlist. And if you check out his Discogs listing, it just goes on and on. Dozens of recordings with so many artists. Aretha Franklin, we won't have time to get to them all, but one we definitely need to hit, and one which Todd will talk about later tonight, is his collaboration with Peter Gabriel, going back to 1978. Self-titled album from Peter Gabriel. Here's a pretty cool song, DIY. Todd Cochran, along with Peter Gabriel, here on Observations of Deviance.